0: Sports Radio. Jason Smith Show with me, Mike Harmon. Thanks for giving us a few minutes of your time, being part of the extended family here on a Friday night. 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Again, that's Jason Smith Show. Hit that subscribe button. Tap the thumbs up icon. Comment away. Whether you agree or disagree, let us know what you think. Again, search Jason Smith Show on YouTube and subscribe. Additionally, I just put up the Jason Cole list. I retweeted that. So if you have your thoughts on would-be Hall of Famers, it's almost football content time, right? So we can start dissecting some of those in more detail with some of the stat polls and all that, and make it nice and pretty for y'all. See, I'm starting to get into that mode because I'm starting to do the fantasy football fun and research as well. So we're getting to that point in our calendar, which means I'll be re-educating myself on all of, like, the college football world, right? Where it's like, who moved? It's like, wait, that guy's there? Like, yeah, sure, we're watching the game. It's like, A.J. Dillon's there in Carolina, huh? Okay, cool.
1: Sure.
0: And there he was, you know, Quadzilla card collector. So kindred spirits that we get into chat rooms every now and again. But one of the guys that got paid this week, the running back position, making major bank, Jonathan Taylor, where he was introduced basically as a Colt for life with his new extension, and he grabbed the microphone to say thank you to the people in attendance.
2: Looking forward to having you guys here this year. But with that being said, on behalf of Carly, Casey, and Kaylin, they want to give the greatest NFL fans in the world a round of beers. Enjoy the practice.
0: How about that? You get to go to the Colts camp. Not only do you get the owners there to address you, right, talking about the state of the team, here's where we're going. Oh, and by the way, we've got a little bit of news on Jonathan Taylor, a two-year, $44 million extension. He says thank you and says, hey, have a beer. That's not a bad day.
1: I love everything about it. No, giving back, and I don't really know that there's much to add. It's just, it's a cool moment, giving back, like you said. And I think, too, the thing that was cool about that and cool about this in general is obviously, look, you know, we hope he's got a long, you know, runway in his career. But 20, you know, he's been in the league for a few years now. This is going into year seven. And so he really kind of has established himself not only with that team, but in that community. And I think, frankly, during some of those dark years, the Anthony Richardson years, et cetera, he was maybe the only bright spot that they had. So to see him not only sign, but, you know, I don't want to say give back to the community because that feels a little bit aggressive for a couple free beers, I thought it was a pretty cool moment.
0: You're looking at a guy with 76 scrimmage TDs, nearly 7,600 rushing yards. And it's always that question of when you find the cliff.
1: Yes.
0: Right? Like the old Price is Right game where we got our little yodeling dude going up the cliff. When's he going over? Right? How much did we wait too long to press the plunger before he finally flows over the top? But the running back position, you know, getting paid is exciting, right? Touch count and the number of receptions, all of that in terms of how offenses are orchestrated. Bigger thing for me is just this moment doesn't get to happen a ton anymore because so many teams have gone inside.
1: Yes.
0: And that's the bigger takeaway for me is like this got to be shared with the community that came out. You got the kids still in summer break, all of that stuff. Like, I used to do all the training camp tours when I'd go to Latrobe to be 20,000 people for an 8 a.m. practice.
1: Sure.
0: Right? They do things at the stadiums, and they have those big showcases. But you don't often get a full run of outdoor, hey, bring everybody and come watch them work out practices. So that was the thing here that, you know, as they pan the crowd, everybody's just geeked to be able to have those moments. Sometimes it goes bad with the autograph seeking where it goes a little awry, but in general, just being able to still have that connectivity is huge.
1: No, connectivity is the right word. Star player, franchise icon. I think it's a cool moment.
0: Gets to be a lifer. That was part of the ownership thing of, hey, that's our guy. Because sometimes people, you know, we mentioned Mike Trout earlier. They don't like that you're a lifer. Hey, coming up next, we turn to the NBA. We try to figure out what Pablo Torre found out. Yeah, that's all right. Kawhi next on Fox.
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1: 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Right now in New York, Yankees have tied the Braves. It's 2-2 going to the 10th. Yankees got two runs in the bottom of the ninth to even the game. Toronto is holding on 5-4 at Philadelphia. Right now, two outs and bases loaded for Philly in the bottom of the ninth inning. Phils have already scored two to get close. The Dodgers are trying to end a six-game losing streak. They're up 3-2 at Arizona in the bottom of the eighth. Houston still leads at San Diego, 5-3 bottom of the seventh. The Rays are shutting out the Mariners in Seattle, 2-0 Tampa Bay bottom of the eighth. Giants over the Tigers, 5-2 top of the seventh. Boston won its ninth straight, 13-1 over the A's. Cubs won their fifth in a row, 6-4 at Kansas City. Cleveland won at the White Sox, while Minnesota was a winner at Milwaukee, 8-6. I'm Steve DeSager.
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1: If you're hearing this, you should be concerned about the Asian longhorned beetle, an invasive species that's destroying our trees. But you can help. 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
0: Look up, look down, look around, look up, look down, look around. In the trees and on the ground, 'cause the ALB must be found.
1: Some signs of the ALB are dime-sized holes on tree trunks, a sawdust-like material called frass, and the beetle itself, with a long black body and white spots.
0: Look up, look down, look around, look up, look down, look around. In the trees and on the ground, 'cause the ALB must be found.
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0: match in Toronto. And in the WNBA, Washington won it six straight, edging Atlanta 79-74. Rookie Lauren Betts, 11 rebounds off the bench for Atlanta. Angel Reese, 1 of 12 shooting, 16 rebounds. The IndyCar schedule resumes this Sunday on Fox TV. From Portland, Oregon, back to you.
1: Brilliant stuff, Steve. How about this? You mentioned Vladimir Guerrero out of the lineup. Earlier this week, Ross Adkins, the Toronto Blue Jays GM, admitted to losing a lot of sleep over the struggles of Vladimir Guerrero here in 2026.
0: Just that? They have a top five payroll.
1: Yeah, well, many things. But when your big star suddenly forgets how to hit.
0: He's starting the new contract this year, I think.
1: Yeah, not good for anybody. The Angels also sent me two emails earlier today asking me if I wanted to buy group tickets. They've got a couple of big events coming up.
0: Do they have a special, like $5 for $10?
1: Well, I need to respond to the email to ask for such discounts. But they do have a D23 day where there's a Mickey Mouse bobblehead.
0: Oh, so D as in fun. Disney?
1: Disney D23. That's the convention they do.
0: Oh, okay.
1: With all the different memorabilia. They do their Disney Legends thing where they create like all
0: this
1: these.
0: This is in the post-Disney ownership.
1: Yeah, but they still, you know, they had a SpongeBob.
0: You know, I do remember when I used to cover Angels and Disney owned the Angels and Michael Eisner happened to walk right behind me in the press box. And the guy he was talking to, he said, this was his idea. You know, we own the Ducks and we own the Angels. Why don't they have the same colors? Ohio State, all the teams have the same colors. Never quite landed. And in fact, the Angels keep switching colors for that matter. So,
1: yeah, there you go. Last one. How excited are you for the back-to-back Scooble Snell games next week?
0: Maybe
1: I know Aaron's with rapt attention.
0: Maybe the real Dodgers will show up. I mean, offense is not getting talked about a lot, but that's been a problem here the last couple weeks.
1: Well, the team ERA, seventh in Major League Baseball during this entire stretch.
0: Roky Sasaki was great for a fourth straight game. That hasn't happened all year, and yet they didn't win tonight.
1: Crazy. Have a great weekend, Steve. Alrighty. We'll see you on the other side. You'll be in with Aaron tomorrow night as Aaron and Jason Martin get after it. At @Aaron_Torres. Find me over at Swollen Dome. Yeah, we close up shop with one of the greatest actors of all time and his latest movie, which is going straight streaming. We'll do that next on Fox.
2: You know we have what you want.
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19: Here's something pretty disturbing I discovered while researching this podcast. This is what it actually says on the Los Angeles Police Department website. The site states that the Adult Missing Persons Unit investigates 3,200 cases a month. And 70% of those missing people are found or returned voluntarily within 2 or 3 days. It goes on to explain, and I quote here, "Since being a missing person is not a crime, police are given a very limited role while conducting these types of investigations." At the bottom of the webpage, it gets more disturbing. There's a section titled, "What if they never returned?" And here's the official police advice. In such situations, you may want to enlist the services of a private investigator to assist in your search. If you can't afford a PI, the police elaborate, quote, "Another option would be to contact the Salvation Army, which has a missing persons locator program." There is not a single sentence on the LAPD website that would lead a loved one of a missing person to have any faith that the police would properly investigate it. What the LAPD is basically saying is, if someone you love goes missing, don't overreact. They'll probably turn up, unless they don't, in which case you should get someone besides the police to look into it. All this is my way of saying, if the police took missing persons cases as seriously as they do, say, bank robberies, I wouldn't have had to do this podcast in the first place and end up chasing a violent criminal halfway around the country. I'm Neil Strauss. And you can hear the full story of To Live and Die in L.A.
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11: John Polk was my nemesis. I knew in order to live a rich and fulfilling life, one where I was equal under the law and could be happy and fulfilled, I needed to defeat the message that John Polk was peddling.
12: I'm John Polk. For years, I was the poster boy of the conversion therapy movement. 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I wore the label of ex-gay with pride. 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

0: differently knowing that it's a three-step drop or more aggressive, right? And so the timing of it all matters. It's all like an orchestra, right? Every instrument has to be perfect. It has to be done quicker on a three-step drop. And so 2.5 steps, that means that you're sitting in the pocket before you're ready to throw, and the guys are not ready to receive the ball yet, right? And so now you're just sitting back there, and your timing now as a quarterback is a little bit off because you're ready to throw the ball, and you might be flat-footed now, and no one's ready to receive the ball yet. Like, you just can't do that. So it all ties in together, and that's why it's important to have, if you're a quarterback, right, to have the timing of the footwork down, to know the ball has to be out at a certain time, because guess what? If we block the way we block on three-step drops, if the ball's not out, you're gonna get sacked. That's just what it is. So that's why. And those things to me are way more important than the numbers of how Jalen Hurts is completing the ball in practice or what he, like. To me, though, that matters a lot more to success and not. Now, you're not selling me on the Eagles. Am I taking my takeaway? The Eagles are going to be as good this season. This is it's like right in my wheelhouse of why I think they might struggle this year. But it's a week of training camp. Like, so do you think Jalen Hurts will have to play more in the preseason?
1: I tell you what, let's take a quick TO, come right back, all right? Because we got to take a break. We'll come right back, go through all the camps. It's a heavy day today, so you can only imagine the conversation. It's on now, baby. We're the fellas, Aunt Jeff, hanging right here at Fox Sports Radio.
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4: I'm Julian Edelman, that's Rob Gronkowski, and guess what, folks? We're teammates again. 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
4: 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Is Tom Brady a dog or a dude's dude?
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17: 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That was Napster. 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
17: 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Spotify comes along. They changed the game. Pandora was still trying to be kind of like radio in a way. 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Apple's 0.7, YouTube Music 0.7. Spotify pays 0.4 cents per stream, same as Amazon, and then Pandora's down to 0.1. 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
13: On the night before Halloween in 1975, 15-year-old Martha Moxley was murdered in the Tony Bellhaven neighborhood of Greenwich, Connecticut. She was rich and beautiful and loved by all who knew her. For decades, despite intense media scrutiny, police failed to make an arrest. In 2000, 25 years after Martha's murder, her one-time neighbor, Michael Skakel, was arrested. He'd been 15, like her, at the time of the crime. He was also a cousin of the Kennedys.
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13: 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Of course Michael Skakel killed his next-door neighbor Martha Moxley. He beat her to death with a golf club. I knew it. And if you followed the case like I did, I bet you knew it too. My name is Andrew Goldman. I've been a journalist for 30 years. I got involved in this case in 2015. But here's the thing. 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
9: John Polk was my nemesis. 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
14: A quiet residential neighborhood erupts in chaos. Carmine Galante, the feared boss of the Bonanno crime family, lies dead, his cigar still clutched between his teeth.
15: Masked men walked into Joe and Mary's luncheonette in Brooklyn today and gunned down Carmine Galante, a man believed to be the most powerful mafia chieftain in the country.
14: The execution sent shockwaves through the criminal underworld and set the stage for one of the most pivotal criminal cases in New York City history. From the minds behind the acclaimed television series comes Law and Order: Criminal Justice System. This isn't a scripted drama. These are real stories told by the people who have lived them.
16: My father should have been a dead man.
14: For decades, the mafia had New York City in a stranglehold, with law enforcement seemingly powerless to intervene. But the murder of Carmine Galante marked the beginning of the end. Discover how a group of young prosecutors took on the mafia, and with the help of law enforcement, brought down its most powerful figures. I'm Anasika Nicolazzi, and from Wolf Entertainment and iHeart Podcasts, this is Law and Order: Criminal Justice System.
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19: All right, welcome back, fellas. We want to wish you guys a great weekend, all right? As always, thank you for hanging and spending some time with us. We really appreciate it. We know you have a lot of choices, so we appreciate you hanging out with the fellas. With the brain as we hang out, also special thanks to our production team, Mighty Mark and Jules. Good job, Jules. Good job, Marky. All right, boys, I ask you, so there's two players. Like, I love Price this year. There's a gaping hole at running back, obviously, that Walker's now with the Chiefs. Charbonnet's not going to be ready until into the season. I love Price. I think he's got fresh legs. If not for Jeremiah Love, he would have been one of the best running backs in the country last year, but he's got a run behind him. So I think he has a big year. His over-under is like around 700 yards. I think he does that. And knowing that the Eagles, that they're going to struggle to find someone to throw to, that other than Devontae Smith and Dallas Goedert as the tight end, there's a connection that's been made in camp between Jalen Hurts and Dontavius Wicks. And I think we saw his over-under was 42. Like, so I'm telling you, he's going to catch more than 42 balls this year. So I'll start with you, Brain.
1: A lot of my, fantasy best ball leagues have taken Dontavius Wicks late. As you said, I always inherently, blindly, if you bet every under, you win about 60%, give or take. So I can't be disingenuous and give overs. I'm going to give you two unders, but I will give you somewhat of an over. Bucky Irvin under 825 rushing yards. Reason being, first of all, I think Gainwell is going to get a lot of run. That's 50 yards a game, assuming he doesn't get hurt. I don't even know if he does it if he plays all 17 games, because, again, I do think Kenneth Gainwell is going to be heavily involved. Bucky Irvin under 825.5. Calvin Ridley under 600 yards receiving, under 3.5 touchdowns. I think Calvin Ridley at this point is a pure afterthought on that roster. I do not think he's going to be anywhere near 40 yards a game. Give me Calvin Ridley's under. And an over I'll give you, it's a long shot bet, which is in essence taking it over. Javonte Williams, 18-1 odds, and thing to lead the league in touchdowns. Best offense in the NFL, or top three offense. I think he's absolutely in a great situation and as good as any chance of anyone to lead the league in rushing touchdowns, because I think Dallas doesn't score a lot. Give me Javonte at 18-1 to lead the league in rushing touchdowns.
19: That's a good one. How about that one, Jeff?
4: I like it. I have one over for you guys. That's it. I think Colston Loveland has 1,000 yards receiving.
19: Yes.
4: I
19: love that play.
4: 775.5. Last year as a rookie, only started 11 games. He had 58 catches for 713 on 82 targets. He's probably going to have 100 targets this year. I think there's a chance that he has maybe more than 1,000 yards receiving. So that's my one under. My one over for the year. Otherwise, I think I'll probably just have unders. But I haven't done a ton of props yet. But I feel very comfortable with Loveland going over this season.
19: I agree with that. Brain, give me a couple. So you like Javonte? Is there a couple of sleepers, maybe that our fantasy players out there can appreciate?
1: Look, Luther Burton's getting a lot of hype, and I think it's maybe gone a little bit too far, because I think Loveland at tight end is going to be their top guy this year. Personally, we'll see how that plays out. What I would say is, for anyone doing fantasy quarterbacks, I would just wait on, because I think there's so many good quarterbacks to get that I would not be taking Josh Allen in round three when I can get quarterbacks for equal kick right now. Not that I even like this guy, but you get Jalen Hurts going around 11. Hurts has certainly had good years in the past. But again, for the over-unders, I would caution people. Let's take Colston Loveland that Jeff said. I would rather take a shot. I don't know if anyone has these things where some of my places do, where you could tier it and take him to get 1,000 yards, getting 4-1 odds. I'd rather have that over taking 750, because if I'm going to get an over, usually what happens is actually the overs usually go far over than what they're supposed to, because they're factoring in an injury. Yeah. That's why. So I don't want a 50-50 over-under. Give me a long shot over-under. If Colston Loveland's getting 4-1 for 1,000 yards, I love it.
4: I give you one last one here, one more over. This is the market. It's my favorite market to play. Favorite market. I love the sack market. I think these numbers are way, way too low. I hit Nick Benito last year. It was 9.5. What are we doing here? A guy we talked about, Hunt on the Eagles, 4.25 sacks.
19: I love
4: that number. He's going to start this season.
19: That dude, let me tell you something.
4: Way
19: he has looked great in camp too, buddy.
4: He had six. He had over that last year. He had 6.5 sacks last season. It's 4.25.
19: Hey, I love it. Hey, real quick, because you got 20 seconds. Brain, give us the baseball for today.
1: Gavin Williams playing a short price over the White Sox today. I think it was a little bit too light. I took under 4.5 runs in Sale versus Garrett Cole, and I laid a small price with Chase Burns, like $1.25. Those are the three.
19: There you go. It is. That's going to do it for us. Everybody, have a great day. We love it. Great weekend. Fellas are out. We are.
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0: to Off the Fairway with Rich Conwell. This is the first, it's the first week in August, and it is absolutely gorgeous weather in the state of West Virginia, and a lot of people playing golf and a lot of people doing a lot of cool things around golf. So this week, we are going to talk about, I'm going to spend a lot of time on the instruction phase of this. I'm going to spend a lot of time on golf for good, a lot of overviews of both of those things. And then we get into a little course profile that should be really, really, really good. It's really interesting, really cool story, the course profile. So you want to stick around for that. Like you to stick around for all of it. But anyway, I guess we'll start with, as I always do, with the instruction. Okay. And what we're going to talk about today is the path to improvement. I know that a lot of people are trying to get better at this game. A lot of people are. I'm going to leave here today, go back to Parkersburg Country Club, give a golf lesson, go back, give another golf lesson, actually technically four more golf lessons. And then I'll get up tomorrow and I'll do a bunch of golf lessons and things like that. So it is going to be, it's going to be a lot of people are trying to get better. That's the long and short of it. A lot of people are trying to get better. So what I wanted to do is I wanted to talk about the overall path to improvement. And there's various levels of improvement. Like yesterday I taught somebody, we'll call him Joe B actually. He's a senior. He's trying to get back to a 12 handicap. Madeline, who I see this afternoon, is going to play at least Division II college golf. So she's, what are you when you were a senior in high school, 17, 18 years old? There's those two. And then there's Carla D, who we talk about a lot. She's trying to be as good as she can be. And I got Joey K, who's trying to play golf at Marietta, who actually will play golf at Marietta. I shouldn't say trying. He's going to play golf at Marietta. And then I have Ellie, who is a super, super young girl. And she's probably going to try to max out her talent and, ascend as far as she can go. And so as five, that's a cross section, right? As a cross section, I have senior female, senior male, two up and coming college players, one high school player. That's a pretty good cross section of people. That are people at different stages of their lives, different stages of their golf careers, different stages of their golf journey. And so why am I talking about all this? Well, because everybody has a path to improvement. And irregardless of where you are in your travels, regardless of where you are in your journey, whether you are a young high school player or a senior player or anywhere in between, a junior, there's a path to improvement that is not unique to you. And it's interesting that some of the things on that path to improvement that are not, some things are different. Some things are different because obviously I've got a young college guy. I'm trying to work on something with him, kind of pretty high level, getting his golf club, doing a different position on the downswing. The senior player, I'm trying to make sure we're squaring the club face and just different things, right? But the path to improvement has certain road signs on it for everybody. And it's interesting, the first road sign in everybody's path to improvement on their golf journey, the road sign says very simply, decision time. decision time. In other words, you have to make a decision to improve. If it's not that important to you, and that's fine. But if you want to improve, then you have to make a decision to improve. This is really, really, really interesting. You know, I used to kid my son all the time when he was playing ice hockey, you know, and when he played lacrosse, you want to skate faster. He'd always go, yes. I said, do you want to run faster in lacrosse? Like, yes. I said, then run faster, skate faster. And of course, you know, that was a joke. But the fact of the matter is, you have to make a decision to do those things. This is going to get a little personal here, okay? So like a long time ago, quarter century ago, I made a decision about alcohol in my life. And I've done very well with that decision. But see, I could not have done very well at all if I hadn't made the decision to begin. So what I'm saying to you is, if you want to make a decision, if you want to improve your golf game, make a decision you want to improve. Because once you'd make the decision to improve, and when I say make the decision, I mean, it's like you're at a T in the road and you can either go right or left. That's make a decision to improve, make a decision not to improve. And you don't make a decision not to improve. You just make a decision. You just don't make a decision to improve. You know, I'd like to be in the NBA. I'd like to referee college basketball. I'd like to referee in the NCAA. For those of you who don't know, I'm a high school basketball official. I'd love to. But until I make a decision to do that, I won't do that. Now, what does that decision entail for me personally in refereeing basketball? I would actually have to quit my job. I would have to do every game, referee camp, watch videos, all of it, all the time, because I made the decision to do it. Because that's a full-time job doing that. If I wanted to referee in the Big East, let's say, it's a full-time job. So I have to make it a full-time job to get a full-time job. Now, what's this have to do with anything? Go back to the five people I just listed. They all have different goals. They all have different points. They're all on different points of their journey. They have to make the decision to do it. I want to improve. Because once you make the decision, like literally the decision, you close a door to not doing it. And you walk through another door of doing it. So the first thing is a decision. Then you commit to a goal. Okay, I've decided to get better. What's my goal? I want to be a 12 handicap. Okay. I want to play in college. Okay. I want to play on the LPGA tour. Okay. That's a goal. Then we have to plan that. You have to be able to do those steps. The first thing is you make a decision. Commit to the goal. And the goal says, I want to play in college. I'm going to pick Joey. Okay. He wants to play in college. So his goal is to play in college. He's committed to improving. He's committed to playing in college. Now he has to commit to the practice schedule. What does that look like? What does that look like? What does it look like for a college Division III college golfer? He's got to hit this many greens. He has to hit this far. He has to have this many putts. He has to have all that fun stuff. And then he has to develop a practice schedule to create that. So he has to understand what he's practicing. He also has to understand what to look for when he's practicing. Now, isn't that interesting? All of a sudden, we have to look for something while we're practicing. I'm looking at shots not flying as far. I'm looking at shots that are flying farther. I'm looking at practice shots that are going higher or lower. I'm looking at 8-footers that aren't going in. Whatever, you have to look for what you have to watch what you're practicing. Mindlessly practicing is not committing to a goal. It's mindlessly practicing. So we put Joey, and not officially, but I'm going to this week, put him on a practice regimen of what I need him to do. And let me go backwards. What he needs him to do. He's already committed to the goal. Now he's committed. He made his decision, committed to a goal, and now we're rolling. Then he has to understand how to power through a really, really, really cool thing. And they all do. A thing called plateaus. You have to recognize it. You have to deal with it. You have to overcome it. Plateaus are defined by geographically, usually completely flat, relatively flat areas that are usually up a mountain and they flatten out and it goes, you know, the old terrace gardens, you know, terrace gardening in certain countries over mountains, but flat. There's no improvement. There's not a lack of improvement. There's just no improvement. You have to overcome that. And the hardest part about plateaus is you don't know how long they're going to be. But you have to keep staying with your goal, sticking with your routine, sticking with your practice regimen. And it's easy to do it because way, way, way, way back there, when we first started talking about this, we talked about a decision. When you make the decision, now this is where it's going to get a little personal. Like when I made the decision to become sober, I knew there'd be rough spots. I knew there would. I didn't know how hard they'd be. Some of them were hard. Some of them were easier than I thought they would be. I didn't know what I was in for. But I had made the decision to quit drinking. So whatever came my way, I just overcame it or dealt with it. I was able to overcome it. Really proper grammar there. I was able to overcome it because I had made the decision. So when you come up with a plateau, this is what you run into. You have to be able to overcome that flat line. I keep shooting 78. I keep shooting 78. I keep shooting 78. Figure out ways to shoot 78. Yeah, it's called a plateau. Power through it. You know, there's a really, really, really good term in hockey called stick to it. Just stick to it. Keep making the same plays over and over and over and over again. Hockey's control chaos, but you just keep making the same plays. Wise moves. Throw it out up the wall. Don't throw it up the middle. Make the mistake. Make good plays. Eventually, you'll be rewarded. That's how you power through the plateau. Good hockey teams power through plateaus. People who improve power through their plateaus. They enjoy their plateaus because it tells them that they're somewhere ready to launch to improve. And oh, by the way, the big thing when you're in a plateau, dive into your short game. Changes your focus. But there's a synopsis of golf journeys. They start with a decision. Whatever you want your golf journey to be, it starts with a decision. I want to always break 90. Okay, it's a decision. So you do what you need to do to support that decision. I want to be a 3 handicap. Do what you need to do to support that decision. Because once you make that decision, once you declare, there's no going back. Because if you do go back in a pretty short period of time, you didn't really make the decision. You didn't close the door. You just didn't close the door. So there's the golf journey. It starts with a decision. Most things in life do. You decide to get married. You decide to get a career. You decide what college to go to. Everything starts with a decision. So this week, no real structure or drills for instruction. Just the golf journey starts with a decision. And don't overlook the importance of that decision and what you're deciding to do with your golf journey and your golf game. This is Off the Fairway with Rich Conwell.
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0: Welcome back to Off the Fairway with Rich Conwell. Our first segment, it was instruction. We just talked about the overall view of everything, your golf journey, your decisions. You know, I can't emphasize that enough. You have to make a decision that you want to do this. You know, and whatever it is, whatever this is, you know, I at some point, I don't play golf anymore. At some point, I may make a decision to do it, but that is going to then send me on a different journey. I can't casually do it. So just remember, that's what we're after. The decision, and then. And oh, by the way, the one thing I didn't say about the decision is you have to make it realistic. You know, if a 45-year-old six handicap came to me and said, I want to play the senior tour, yeah, we're probably not going to go on that journey. Now, if a five handicap came to me and said he wants to win the super senior division of the West Virginia Amateur, that I'm on board with. That's a journey. That's a decision, and that's somebody who's willing to make support that decision with action plans. So that was the instruction phase. Now we're into the next phase of the show, which, by the way, I know that not a lot of people know this, but I record this show in the WVU Medicine Camden Clark Medical Center studios in Parkersburg, West Virginia. And I'll give a little shout out to super nice studios. Super nice studios. I wish I knew how to use all this stuff because I'd probably be, I don't know, on YouTube or something. But I wanted to, before I got into my next topic of discussion, I want to go over the socials with you. I'm heard in Parkersburg from 10 a.m. to 11 a.m. on Saturdays on 910 WLTP. In Wheeling, I'm heard on Fox Sports 1400 a.m. and 103.9. at the same time, Saturdays from 10 to 11 a.m. In Huntington, Fox Sports 1230, Sundays 9 to 10. On Twitter, it's at Conwell Golf Show. Facebook, Rich Conwell Golf Show. And Instagram, Rich Conwell Golf Show. So, and I never really thought that I would be in a situation that I'm going to have to do this. I shouldn't say that. I always hoped that I'd be in a situation. I'm going to have to start doing some social media work at probably in the evenings, at night, start filming some things. We're going to expand this show a little bit, get a little bit more social, and a little bit more interactive. It's interesting to me. I still have people that I see every day that somebody said to me yesterday, hey, you have a radio show. I'm like, yes, I do. So that's my fault that they don't know that. So we're going to keep going. We're going to get better. We'll get bigger. So That's probably next for the show. I'm being considered for other markets, and I'm not moving, but like they're going to put me on other markets. I do cover the entire state of West Virginia. You can hear me pretty much everywhere in the state of West Virginia. And we're going to see if we can't get a little bit more, social with us. Okay, so this segment is usually the segment where we do golf is good. I got to tell you that, again, an overview. You know, I was asked the other day by a loyal listener, Jason, why do I do this segment of the show? Why do I have a segment dedicated called Golf is Good? Well, I'm going to make a statement. There is not one area of society that is not in one way, shape, or form impacted by golf. I'll think about that for a minute. Oh, come on. How can that be? Okay. Where do you think funding for Special Olympics comes from? Some of it. Golf. Is there any charity you know that has not at one point or currently is not conducting a golf tournament to raise money for their charity? Nope. You won't find one. Golf is so predominantly good and beneficial that other sports have golf tournaments to support them. I'm sitting down next week with the Marietta College. Wow. There was a bunch of Mariettas going on there, wasn't there? Marietta College, and see if we can't talk to them about having a golf outing for their female sports. Raise money for female sports. So it's just there. It's everywhere. It permeates, love that word, permeates society. We had a golf outing last Monday at Parkersburg Country Club that benefited the Kim and Clark Foundation, Kim and Clark Medical Center. We have one in 2 weeks that benefits Make-A-Wish. Make-A-Wish is huge with fundraising for golf, from golf tournaments. You know, we have one that benefits Boys and Girls Club. We have one that benefits United Way. We have, okay. What part of society is not impacted by golf? And the answer is none. So let's talk about specific examples of this. HOPE program, helping our patriots everywhere. PGA of America flagship program. By the way, one of these days I'm going to go on this radio show and give you the download on the PGA of America. Matter of fact, that might be next week. Anyway, the HOPE program. I have heard people, I have heard veterans say golf saved their life. So that obviously makes an impact, right? As I said before, Special Olympics, a lot of money is raised for Special Olympics from golf outings. Junior golf, a lot of stuff is done with golf tournaments to raise money for junior golf. My friends up in Western New York just had one, had an event to benefit local junior golf programs. So, yeah, there's nothing that isn't impacted positively by golf. PGA Tour donates millions of dollars to charity based on having their events. Now, that's all well and good. That's wonderful. But I want to tell you another story. I've told this story on this radio show before, but I'm going to tell it again. A long time ago, I was the head professional at a facility in Virginia, a long time ago. And I had a member. I'm sure she has long since passed, who came to me and said, "Hey, I have a grandson. I want you to give him golf lessons. He's going through it a little bit." His father had passed away recently at the age of 44 from brain cancer, brain tumor. And he was kind of struggling a little bit. So young man went out and he hit a couple golf balls. I mean, drive a golf cart. I know I've told this story a lot, but it means a lot to me. And and then he wouldn't hit golf balls, or he wouldn't really talk, or he would hit a couple, and then we'd just go for a ride in a golf cart and this and that. And pretty soon he started to talk a little bit, and one day he just said, "Yeah, my dad died," and it kind of came tumbling out. And I'm not a therapist, trust me, I'm not. I have a daughter who's a speech therapist, speech pathologist, excuse me, who is a way, way, way, way, way better person at helping people than I will ever be. But I have enough wherewithal to just listen. And it just poured out. And it just poured out and poured out and poured out. And very, very flatline, very, very unemotional, just fact, fact, fact, fact, fact. So, fast forward, and it was time for me to go back to Pittsburgh. Before I go back to Pittsburgh, they had a little party for me. And the grandmother who initially brought this young man to me said, "Thank you, because if you weren't here, he'd be dead." And I'm like, "Well, that's not really true. I mean, because I didn't do anything." And she's like, "No. We talked to him about it. And, with the death of his father, he didn't really think he needed to be here anymore." So those golf cart rides and those few shots we hit, and just being able to get out, saved his life. Carried that with me every day of my life. And so there's nothing that will ever tell me that golf is not good. I've had 75, 80-year-old men having health troubles that I took them on a golf course and just watched them play a hole, took them for a ride on the golf course, tears in their eyes. I never thought I'd be out here again. I never thought I'd be out here again. I never thought I'd hit a shot again. So golf is good. Golf is good. And you have to understand that that's why I have that segment. That's why I have this segment. Because I always remind myself, it's funny. I was telling somebody the other day that, I work at private country clubs my entire life, and yeah, it's a different world. It's a different world. Things happen, you're like, that's different. Doesn't happen every day. But it's funny because I never lose sight of the fact that golf is good. Even in that private club, laid back, not laid back, reserved kind of mentality, golf is good. People rely on golf for health, wellness, physical exercise, improvement, challenge themselves, outside activity, fresh air. And they turn around and say, "Hey, let's have a golf outing and raise $100,000 for to give scholarships away to colleges." And they did. And they do. Thank God. Thank God. And that's why golf is good. Because it can be a vehicle. Never liked that word, but vehicle that leads to positive change in many lives. Positive change in many lives. I mean, it's funny. The other day, we had the West Virginia University Alumni Association on our property at Parkersburg Country Club, and I got to meet the Mountaineer. I'm not a West Virginia fan. I'm not a native of West Virginia. I grew up in Pittsburgh. So the Mountaineers and Pitt Panthers are dire sworn enemies. Massive respect for Don Nealon. Massive respect for Gale Catlett. Massive respect. Massive respect for baseball programs, massive respect for universities everywhere. I understand it completely. But the Mountaineer told a story that if he were not able to receive a scholarship to go to WVU, he would never, ever, ever have been given the opportunity to become the Mountaineer. He couldn't afford a college. So how many lives do you think were changed by the fact that that young man got a scholarship from that was created from a golf outing, in part and parcel from a golf outing, that sent him and changed his life immeasurably. He's going to get a college degree. He's going to have wonderful experiences. He will probably meet, I know he'll meet a bunch of people, maybe his significant other, maybe his few, and that's how it starts. That's golf is good will permeate in that life for the next 50 years. And that's one example on a Friday afternoon in Parkersburg, West Virginia. If you don't think that golf is good, that's one. That young man down in Virginia, that's two. You have no idea how much good golf is. And I'm not trying to convince you to go play if you don't play. I'm not saying that at all. I'm just saying I always keep an eye on that because it's really, really, really important that we understand that golf permeates through society and is a great benefit to society. This is Off the Fairway with Rich Conwell.
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10: Partly sunny skies today with a few showers and a thunderstorm lingering, humid with highs in the mid-80s. Partly cloudy skies tonight as we dry back up with areas of fog developing, muggy, lows mid-upper 60s. Mostly sunny going into your Sunday with highs in the mid-upper 80s. I'm Severe Weather Team 9 meteorologist Nathan Schott.
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on instruction and why golf is good and no specific items. Although there were a couple of good stories in the golf is good segment, but I just to finish that up, really kind of important. I don't come on here to pat myself on the back because that young man in Virginia, or to regale you with the tales of the Mountaineer at WVU. I don't at all. And those are my personal experiences. I'm sure you have your own. I just don't want anybody to ever forget. This game does a lot of good. Yeah, you know what? There are a lot of people that make a lot of money and all that fun stuff. I get it. But, I think with the exception of just a very few things, there is not much that golf doesn't seep into in American society. So that's why I do it. That's why I do the Golf is Good segment. That's why I do it. So if anybody, Jason did ask me, and now I've officially answered it. All right, moving forward, we're going to go to our course profile. This is a very, very interesting story. The course that I'm going to profile now, I think it's going to be eye-opening a little bit. Hopefully, it's going to be a lot of fun. And we are going to start profile this week, Route 56 Golf Course. Route 56 Golf Course, right by Belpre, Ohio. It is named Route 56 Golf Course. Obviously, it's on Route 56. So why is this interesting? Well, because first of all, it's an interesting name, but some of the brass tacks of it. The designer was Paul Lemon. He designed it in 1959. It's 18 holes. They have four sets of tees. Go through all the brass tacks here. Lengthened out at 6,200 yards. Has a driving range. Signature hole, number 17. And that's really cool. That's good stuff. But now, let's talk about May 1st, 2025, which is only 15 months ago. Right? So, two gentlemen by the name of Todd Fox and Todd Keller bought Route 56. There were people that wanted to turn that golf course into a housing development. Those two gentlemen had been members there forever, and they bought the golf course. And they wanted to, their focus was wanted to get it, their first focus was the greens. And then they wanted to work on the falls, on the fairways this fall. Okay, but the real focus was there had been offers to turn the golf course into a housing development, and they've been lifelong members of that golf course, and they made an offer on the golf course, and it was accepted. So they took houses off the board and dove back into the golf course. Now, I'm going to tell you that I can assure you that if I brought those two gentlemen into the WVU Medicine Camden Clark Medical Center studios and put them at that microphone over there and that microphone over there or that microphone over there, and we had a conversation, you'd be shocked at the stories they would tell you. Everybody seems to think it's really cool to own a golf course, and I think it is. But man, it's a lot of work. And man, it's a lot of money. And man, it requires a lot of passion. A lot of energy, a lot of let's go get them. It's really important. So I just wanted to, throw that out there that these guys, quote unquote, took a flyer. These gentlemen took a flyer and they bought this golf course. And their quote was, "The community needed a golf course." So they dove in, bought it,

And they were just voted first by West Virginia News as best outside recreation in their first year. How awesome is that? That's awesome. See, it's not about to them, I guess. I mean, I've talked to them a couple of times. It's not about, you know, shooting, I don't know, golf course. I shoot 62. I'm better than everybody else. No. It's a community-oriented facility, which you have no idea how important that is. Communities need golf. Remember what I just talked about in the last segment, right? Nothing in communities can't be helped by golf. It's fascinating to me. Now, these guys also know that there's also a social aspect to golf. So they have a thing called the Hole Out Tavern over there, which has a heavy bar menu, smoke wings, bologna. I always read that wrong. They always have a liquor license. They just won second place from WV News for Bar and Grill after 6 months being open. So remember, this all started in 2025. So this past winter, they have an indoor golf simulator. They have run. A winter league, 24 teams last winter. They also have 6 lodge rooms and offer stay and play packages. Now think about that for a minute. It's pretty awesome, right? They also have awesome specials. They have a stay and play golf package special. They have after 2 p.m., specials. They have golf round passes, all sorts of stuff like that. So why do I bring this golf course up? Well, first of all, it's a great story because I don't want golf courses to go away, because for those of you who do not know, I was the former head professional and general manager at Wheeling Country Club, which is the oldest golf course in West Virginia, and it's no longer there. Golf courses can disappear. Golf courses can disappear. Crazy, but true. Golf courses can disappear. So I'm just thankful that they didn't let that happen. I'm just thankful that they are making a go of it. I'm just thankful they have, golf indoor simulator. They have 6,200-yard golf course, bunch of sets of tees, places to play, a lot of activity, good rates. They want people on their property. It's awesome. It's Route 56 golf course. It's awesome. So this kind of rolls into, golf is good and all that fun stuff. But these fellas, literally, and I said the word flyer before because they're from out of town or whatever, and they blew in, and that's kind of the in my mindset, what taking a flyer on something. But in reality, I guess what I'm saying is they preserved a recreational entity in Ravenswood, West Virginia. And it's important that everybody knows that it's there. It's pretty good layout, a lot of fun to play. It's a fun golf course to play. By the way, golf is fun. Golf is fun. So it's really exciting. So, and I'm not saying these guys are like out of towners and things like that. What I'm saying is they are good for the community. They saw an opportunity. They didn't want to see homes built on a golf course that they grew up playing
and have been members there forever. So they bought it. And it's a great story. And I want to help them grow. I will be in touch with them. I don't think they have a junior golf program. I know they don't have a PGA professional, I don't believe they do. And I should know that, but, how can I help them? You know, 'cause golf is good. And I apparently have been cursed/blessed with a certain amount of energy. So how can I help them? You know, I told the Parkersburg High School golf coach, said, how can I help you? Tell me how to help you. So that's Route 56 golf course. Really kind of cool. It's now, are they going to hold a U.S. Open there? No. Golf courses, there's only like 13,000 of them in the country. Think about that for a minute. And these two guys decided to invest and try to turn the place around. And it was on the cliff, going to be a bunch of homes. And they're like, whoa, whoa, whoa, nay, nay. We are going to make a go of this. And I have every hope and encouragement for them. It's a really cool story. You know, I had a member come to me the other day from Parkersburg Country Club and said, hey, you got to look into that golf course. That's a really neat story over there. And I did. And he was right. More neat than I thought it would be. You know, it's a place to get something to eat, place to play some golf, hit some golf balls, try to get a little bit better. Back to that path to improvement. Do some community events, community feel. I'm sure they'll have some high school players out there. Sure of it. It's a great opportunity. And, you know, I have a full-time job and I'm really happy at my full-time job, but, you know, any way I can help them, any way I can grow golf, I'm willing to do it. Be wonderful. Be wonderful. So Route 56 Golf, you know, they have a great website. You know, it's a really neat story. You know, it's actually, and the website is actually really, really cool too. It's rt56gc.com. rt56gc.com. Go on there, take a look, maybe stay and play package, maybe go play nine holes. That's really good specials. There's all sorts of stuff going on. It's really neat. People are happy to see you when you walk in there. It's neat. It's really cool. So that's Route 56 Golf Course, and that's in Ravenswood, and that's our feature course this week. And I'll be in touch with those fellows and see what we can come up with about maybe we'll give a call, see if we can get any, we'll have a visit from them and we'll see how it's going. So to wrap up this week, you know, make a decision to improve. Remember that golf does a lot of good for every aspect of society. And go visit Route 56 golf course. I think that if we can all just kind of take a deep breath and see how important this game is, and I'm not overstating it. It is important. There are a lot, this is my big phrase about golf. There are a lot worse places for kids to be than golf courses and basketball courts. So until next week, this is Off the Fairway with Rich Conwell.

0: season is heating up. The most competitive basketball league on earth is on CBS this Sunday. The two best teams go head-to-head as Coach Nancy Lieberman and Greg Monroe's Dallas Power take on the one-seed Chicago Triplets, led by Coach Dr. J and Captain Montrezl Harrell. Then Coach Gary Payton and the Boston Ball Hogs battle Nasir Khor and the Detroit Amps in a must-win game for Boston. 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
9: Right. 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
10: All the stuff.
9: Yeah. 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
9: And I'm Katie Gr-

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3: Hello and welcome to the Golfing Around Radio Hour. I'm your host, the world's worst golfer, hacker extraordinaire, Randy the Tank Tantlier. And my buddy Steve Pike is on the line with me. He's golfed with me from Wisconsin to Ireland. Steve, is that an accurate description? Am I the world's worst golfer?
4: Well, then I think you might have to wait in line. I'm not too far either ahead of that or behind that. So let's say I can either confirm nor deny.
3: Don't believe him. Don't believe him, folks. This guy has been around the game's best throughout the years, instructors. He's interviewed some of the greatest names in golf and in entertainment, and he can still play the game. There's no doubt about it. You know, we got a great show planned for you this week. Steve and I are just going to kick back, kick off our cleats, pour an Arnold Palmer, and take you on a little golf journey to some of the new golf courses that are opening up all across the world. Then in the second segment, we're going to talk about that Open Championship and maybe some other things. And in the third segment, we're going to go near and dear to my heart. We're going to go over to Ireland, and talk to one of the wonderful golf courses that I got to play this past April. Steve Pike, mentioning Ireland, you know, there's so much great golf. Steve, you and I went up to the North 2 years ago to preview the Open Championship course at Royal Port Rush. We played some other courses. But there's a new kid that's coming to the block just south of Dublin next year.
4: Yes, Kiriklo, from brought to us by my friends Dana Fry and Jason Straka, who are probably two of the hotter golf course architects working today. If memory serves, it's opening in Wexford, I believe it's where it's at, near Dublin, and it's a links course. It's got a little bit of a different view to it. It's got a little bit of a cave complex. It's around a couple of roads, I believe. It's going to be a really unique golf course.
3: Yeah, you know, and, you know, there's so much great golf in that area already. And to be adding another course to, you know, we're talking Royal Dublin, Jameson, so many great golf courses already in that region on the east coast of Ireland. And now the Kiriklo golf course with Straka designing it, with Fry and Straka. I mean, this course is set up, Steve, to be another stellar course in Ireland right out of the gates.
4: Well, it's going to be one of the must plays. There's no doubt about that. And yeah, whatever sort of rota you want to play is in the must play around the Dublin area, or whether you're going south, or whether you're going back up into Northern Ireland, I guess it's definitely one that you're going to have to add to the must play list. I can't wait to see it.
3: Yeah, you know, officially, it doesn't open up until next year.
4: Right,
3: but the grass is grown in. It's grown in solid along that turf. The boys at the Ravenport Resort there have right. got to enjoy it before the world even sees it. I don't know what they have left on it, but it is one of the top five courses that will open up in 2027. You know, I say top five, Steve, because of the ballyhoo, just because it's a Fry Straka, just because it's a Lynx in Ireland. I mean, the fanfare next year in 27 around Carrickalough is going to be amazing.
4: Yeah, and this is going to be a course that is in a way typical of Irish courses and in a way not typical, but it's going to be a course that you have to play to let the contours do a lot of the work for you, which reminds me of a lot of courses in both in Scotland and Ireland and even in here in the U.S., one that comes to mind is Grable, the great new course that David McClay kid did out in Nebraska, where you let the contours of the fairways basically do a lot of the work for you. You just hit the ball into a certain spot, and if you hit that spot, the rest of it becomes fairly. It's not easy, but it's fun to watch.
3: You know, Steve, you and I played Jameson Golf Links at the Port Marnock Resort 2 years ago. Mm-hmm. And the front nine, if you remember, was, you know, it wasn't right up against the ocean. Then that back nine took you into the ocean area. Mm-hmm. In Carrickalough, Lynx is going to be the same design. I'm looking at some of the videos we're online. I love the fact that they've really kept some of the bunkering by the videos I can see, the traditional bunkers the way they are when the game first started. They didn't have sand, and a lot of people probably can't even imagine this. The sand wasn't always in the bunkers. They were grass bunkers.
4: Yeah.
3: And that's what they're doing at Carrickalough.
4: Yeah, and I think that just adds more to adds more to the natural setting of it all. And it's really an ancient piece of land. You know, almost as ancient as you can find in Ireland. You know, it's a combination of really wet It's wasteland in a way, but it's really going to be firm and fast. And again, let the contour do a lot of the work for you.
3: Yeah, and that's what Lynx Golf does for you. Hey, you're listening to the Golfing Around Radio Hour. I'm your host, Randy the Tank Tantlinger, joined by my good friend, one of America's greatest sports writers and golf writers and journalists, Steve Pike. Steve, you've interviewed a lot of famous people. Who's the one that, like, you were really starstruck when you interviewed them?
4: Well, I think anytime, and I was fortunate to be around him a couple of times, anytime you got to be around Muhammad Ali, you're starstruck. There's no way that you could not be. So he was certainly one that comes to mind. I got to play a few rounds and know Joe DiMaggio, the Yankee Clipper, pretty well in his final years. So so that was fun, knowing who, you know, what he meant to this country back in the 40s and 50s. And so that was always that's something that'll always, you know, be a thrill for me as well. So those two probably stick out, you know, as much as anybody. And then I got to play nine holes at Bay Hill with Arnold Palmer back in the
3: day.
4: Wait,
3: stop, time out. Say that again. You played with Arnold Palmer.
4: Yes. And my favorite, if we have some time, my favorite Arnold Palmer story probably came back in about 2014, a couple of years, I believe, before he passed. And I was at Bay Hill with my son, and we were checking into the lodge there at Bay Hill in Orlando. And Mr. Palmer was standing over by the check-in counter. And I went up and introduced myself to him again. And I said, "Hello, Mr. Palmer, Steve Pike. Nice to see you again." And Mr. Palmer looked at me and goes, "Steve, how long have I known you?" And I said, at that time, I said, "Well, I don't know, 25 years. And he said, "And what have I always told you to call me?" And I said, Arnold? And he goes, oh, you're damn right. And I just looked at him and go, oh, okay, Mr. Palmer.
3: Yeah, right, right.
4: So I would say, you know, those are always thrills. There's one that sticks out now is back in the day when I was covering Major League Baseball on a regular basis back in the 80s, I got to do a couple of stories with Rachel Robinson, Jackie Robinson's widow, who was a first class lady all the way. That was about the time when she was doing the 40th anniversary of Jackie Robinson's entry into baseball with the Dodgers. So that would have been about 1987. So that's that brings back a few memories, just being around someone who again, meant so much to this country and meant so much to sports and whose life and certainly whose husband's life transcends sports in so many ways.
3: Wow. Wow. Yeah, you've been around, my friend. You have been around. That's why you've earned the reputation you've earned, Steve.
4: Well, I appreciate that.
3: Well, you earned it, sweetheart. You earned it. Hey, you know, Steve has also found another great new course. I don't know how long it's been open. It's over on the Sarasota, the Gulf side of Florida. This course looks friggin' amazing. Miaka? Am I saying that right?
4: Yeah, Miaka. Yes, Miaka.
3: That's easy for you to say.
4: Yeah, so Miaka, it's named after the old river that runs about 30 miles to the east of Sarasota. Again, Jason Straka and Dana Fry are building this for a businessman named Steve Herrig. And this course will be open probably in November or December. I've seen it basically grow from a pasture land and all 2 years ago to where it is now. And it's got two different kinds of zoysia grasses on it that it's unusual for Florida, and particularly that part of Florida. And it's a course that Dana and Jason designed essentially with no limits as to how much money they could spend. And it's going to be a fantastic golf course. Again, a really private golf course. And it sits almost literally across the street or very close to it, to another course that opened last year, a little over a year, maybe a year and a half ago or so, called Soleto Golf Club, which is a Nick Price design course. Miaka is designed with Jason and Dana did that with Paul Azinger, who lives in the area. So those are two outstanding private golf courses really within the same area that you could say there's nothing out that far east of Sarasota yet, but that's where Sarasota County and that part of Florida is expanding to between Highway 7 or Interstate 75 and Highway 27. If people know that part of Florida.
3: Oh, it's one of my favorite parts of Florida, that Gulf side. You know, and if you don't go down to Florida, people, it's not all just Florida. Every area has its own flavor, its own texture, its own lifestyle. Miami is not Sarasota. Sarasota is not Amelia Island. Amelia Island is not Destin, Florida.
4: No, and a good example of that would be in Sarasota. There's a course called Sara Bay, which is, again, a private golf course that is a Donald Ross course that's amazing. It was renovated about 8 years ago, 7 or 8 years ago, by Chris Spence, who's a Donald Ross aficionado. And it's amazing what he did to that golf course. They're building a new clubhouse now. But that's an outstanding private club and a great example of a Donald Ross design back from the 20s. And if you go a little bit farther to the north to Dunedin Golf Club. I believe it's to the north. Yes, to the north, Dunedin Golf Club, which is a public golf course, which is also a Donald Ross design course that was renovated a couple of years ago by Chris Spence. It's owned by the city of Dunedin. And if you ever want to get a chance to play a Donald Ross golf course that is a really, really good public course, because not many people get to play private Donald Ross courses, Dunedin Golf Club is an example of just a pure Donald Ross design that you never get tired of playing. And it's got the Rossian bunkers and the Rossian greens, and it's a fantastic golf course.
3: Wow. You know, continuing our journey, Steve, I remember many, many moons ago taking a drive across the United States of America and coming through Nebraska, which took forever. Then finally, you start to see the Blue Ridge Mountains of the, not the Blue Ridge Mountains, I'm sorry, the Great Mountains out there in Colorado. I'm having a brain.
4: The Rocky Mountains?
3: Yeah, them things, yeah, the Rockies.
4: Yeah, they've been around for a while, yeah.
3: Yeah, but they look blue when you start to meet.
4: Yes, they do.
3: Don't they?
4: Yes, they do.
3: You start coming across that plain in Nebraska, which is so flat for so long, and you see those blue Rocky Mountains, and you're like, what is that? And you get closer, then they come into focus. And, you know, so many people think about Aspen, right, or Steamboat Springs, which I've skied, you know. But now emerging on the eastern side, that area between Colorado and Nebraska, as it were, there's a new golf course, Rodeo Dunes. Now, did you get to play it, or do you just know the folks out there?
4: I have not seen it yet. I'm hoping to see it this fall. I know that it's open now. I know the folks out there because it's one of the Kaiser family's courses, one of the Kaiser family's projects. I've written a lot on the Kaiser family's other projects, which include Bandon Dunes, Sand Valley, to drop a few more names. But yeah, it's, I think the phrase you're looking for.
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3: Hey, welcome back to the Golfing Around Radio Hour. I'm your host, Randy the Tank Tantlinger. You can join me here every Saturday morning, 10 a.m. on Fox Sports Wheeling Pittsburgh, baby. Yeah, Fox Sports Wheeling Pittsburgh. Thank you very much. See, what happens is I break in every Saturday morning and I give the janitor $20 and they put me on the air. Then I get the heck out of here just as the cops roll up at about 11 a.m. So, you know, technically I'm not even allowed to be on air. But, Steve, we won't tell anybody, okay?
4: Well, the only question I would ask about that is it a counterfeit 20?
3: Quiet. All right. Talking to my buddy Steve Spike here, because we call them the old Spikers. Steve, you got an incredible, informative website, spikeongolfandtravel.com, correct?
4: That's correct, yes.
3: Spikeongolfandtravel.com. I don't know if you even have fingernails, because all you do is write and type all the time. Do you even have fingernails?
4: I actually do, because I basically hunt and peck with one or two fingers.
3: The old style, right?
4: Exactly. Exactly. Yeah. I'm an old newspaper guy from way back, so I learned to do that 100 years ago, so why change now?
3: Yeah, folks, check out Spike on golf and andtravel.com. All of Steve's adventures, all of his great stories. He does equipment reviews. Garmin just debuted a new laser rangefinder. He's got information on PGA National down there in Florida. Just about everything. Steve loves golf. He loves the business, which is when Steve and I first met in Wisconsin a couple of years ago. The business aspect of the game is one of your fortes, because I remember we were talking about Top Golf and how it's really become a folly at this point and a financial burden to everybody. I remember that conversation very well, Steve.
4: Yes, and that was not too long after that. Then Callaway jettisoned Top Golf, and well, it's still, the jury's still out to see how Callaway, if that was a good decision to make or not. I think it was, but that would have been about... Well, that was earlier this year when they closed that deal. So we still have a long way to go to figure out whether that was good or bad, but I think they made the right decision.
3: Yeah, there's something about it.
4: And that's not to say Topgolf is bad by any stretch of the imagination. It's not. I just think that it's Callaway, between Callaway and Topgolf, they got a little over their skis as far as being able to expand as much as they wanted to and that sort of thing. And then you have a lot of debt involved in all of that too. So there's a lot of, there's a lot of moving parts there. The Top Golf facilities themselves are really, really good. But again,
3: they are, you can't sell expensive, bad tasting food.
4: No,
3: I've never had a good hamburger or anything there, and they charge through the roof, and the food isn't that good, and I don't know. That's just
4: no, and I think No, and I think that's one of the reasons why it didn't really do what Callaway wanted it to do as far as diversify Callaway's portfolio. Because on one hand, it made sense because it's in golf, but it Topgolf when they purchased it in 2021. But on the other hand, you know, you're also counting chicken wings. You're not in the restaurant business. And that's, you know, 50% of the Topgolf business. So yes, you're not really going with your strengths there.
3: No, and look, I get it. They figured they could capture a part of the golf audience, maybe that 37% that started golfing since COVID, new young golfers. They thought they could sell apparel, clubs, and balls and get people buying Callaway products.
4: Yes, and that didn't work. Well, I think the other thing that hasn't worked, and it's probably not only indicative for Topgolf, but probably for any of the other outdoor facilities like that, whether it's Drive Shack or some of the other ones out there, large and small, is you do fine on the weekends. You do fine Fridays and Saturdays and Sunday afternoons. But how do you drive business Monday and Tuesday and Wednesday and Thursday afternoons at 2 o'clock? That's the biggest challenge. And I think eventually the inability to do that is what finally drove Callaway to the decision of we have to divest ourselves of Topgolf, which they still own 40% of, but they just don't operate these days. 60% of it is owned privately now.
3: Look, I can put two chilled John Daly Good Boy vodkas in my bag, go over to the driving range and grab a bucket of balls for about $5 and entertain myself as much as I want and put my speaker out with my Jimmy Buffett music. Right. And I'm going to have a better time than I would at Topgolf.
4: Right. There's something to be said for that, yeah.
3: Yes, there is. And bring me a tall blonde named Stephanie.
4: Okay.
3: And I can have a good time. All right. There was a little wee golf course that hosted a wee little golf tournament last weekend. It was called the Open Championship. The Open Championship. Now, Steve, you've been around a long time. You don't call it the British Open. You call it the Open Championship. Am I right or am I wrong?
4: You're right. And our mutual friend, Desiree, up in Northern Ireland, she would slap us around pretty good if we called it anything else.
3: What a trip that was. What a trip. Well, look, Royal Birkdale has hosted a few Open Championships. Steve, I talked to our other good buddy, Mike May, last week, and we talked about the length there at Birkdale. And it not being, you know, you and I had, again, the honor last year of playing Royal Port Rush in Northern Ireland that hosted the Open Championship only a few months later. And ladies and gentlemen, I got to tell you, my friend Steve found the only water on the golf course.
4: This is true. Only
3: water. What is that, hole number 16 when you found a drainage ditch?
4: It was something like that, yes.
3: It was amazing. But, you know, Steve, it was a great test of golf, regardless of its length. It wasn't without its controversy. We'll get into that in a second. I want to go and talk about two golfers specifically. I want to talk about Scottie Scheffler, and I want to talk about your champion golfer of the year, Mr. Fox. Yeah. Fox. Scottie tied for fourth, but there's a general sense this week in the golf world that he didn't have a good Open. And I think that's ridiculous.
4: I think if memory serves, he got off to a slow start. And I think part of the sense that he didn't have a good Open is because he's been so successful the past 3 years or however long it's been. You know, he's a victim of his own reputation, a victim of his own success, in that everyone expects him to win or be in contention every week. And sometimes that's just not possible. There can only be one winner, and I wouldn't have been surprised if Sunday, if for some reason that the 18 holes all of a sudden became for some reason 22 holes, he might have won. You know, it's sort of like saying if the Indianapolis 500, if it would have been an extra 3 miles, somebody else might have won it, because I think he was coming up like that. But, you know, when you kind of dig yourself into a hole from the start, and not only and that doesn't help, but you also have more people to pass. And that's really the problem you have. It's not so much sometimes where you are as far as the score in the field. It's how many guys you have to pass to get back up to the top.
3: Yeah, it's just an odd feeling that's been going around all week that Scotty didn't have a good open, and he tied for fourth.
4: Yeah, I think he did fine. I don't think there's going to be any telethons anytime for Scotty Scheffler.
3: No.
4: He did fine. I mean, you have to remember, too, that you know, this is late July. These guys, and I bang on them a lot about taking time off and whining about having to play 3 weeks in a row and that kind of stuff. But there's a lot more involved when you're Scotty Scheffler than just going out and playing golf. You have the presser obligations, and you have other obligations that people don't really know about. So, you know, it really is a grind. You're not just somebody out there showing up at your tee time and playing.
3: Yeah, there's no doubt about it. You know,
4: I think he did well.
3: Yeah, so do I. But I just thought that was amazing this week.
4: Yeah, and again, I think if there would have been a fifth round, I think he would have won.
3: Maybe. Well, you're Open Champion Golfer of the Year, winner of the medal. Ryan Fox of New Zealand comes firing out of nowhere. Plays the round of his life. That final putt was awesome, man. For a second there, I thought it was going to break left at the last second, but no, it found the bottom of the cup.
4: Well, the most interesting thing to me about that putt is the length of time he did not take to hit it. You know, he didn't walk around it for an hour and look at that. You know, I think in his mind, it's like, well, I've made this putt 1,000 times. Why overthink it? Just get up there and hit it. If it goes in, fine. If it doesn't, let's keep playing.
3: I love his style of golf. You know, at his level, which I'll never understand or be at, you've repeated the swing, which is key to success, repeating the swing a billion times. And I love his approach. Get up there, look at the hole, look at the lie, bang the club, bang it down and go back after it and hit it. These guys who get up there and vacillate for 2 minutes before they hit the ball, it's a funny thing to me.
4: It becomes paralysis by analysis.
3: Yeah.
4: And there are some players, some tour players I've done stories with in the past on putting. And the one thing they all have in common is
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17: The Titans now have the highest paid guard in the NFL, signing left guard Peter Skoronski to a four-year, $100 million extension, $88 million guaranteed. Dodgers two-time Cy Young winner Blake Snell expects to return from the injured list Tuesday against the Royals. Dodgers have dropped a season-high seven straight after losing to the Diamondbacks. And the A's and longtime GM David Forst part ways after three decades. I'm Trey Bender.
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3: Welcome back to the Golfing Around Radio Hour. I'm your host, Randy the Tank Tantlinger. I bet you folks listening didn't know that I've got Irish blood in me. I do. Mom's side of the family's from up on the coast, from Donegal area, Galway area. We're not exactly sure. And folks, you know, I love Ireland. It unlocks my DNA when I'm there. I feel my Irish heritage, and I absolutely love Ireland. I've been there 10 times. Last year, we featured Royal Port Rush, which hosted the Open Championship last year. Doggone it, Rory, you couldn't bring it home. But it's amazing. I'd never really been to Dingle Peninsula, which is in the southwest corner. And I think God saved the best for last. We're joined now by Kieran from the Castle Gregory Golf Course on the Dingle Peninsula. And I think, Kieran, you could speak better than I ever can about the beauty of Dingle Peninsula.
4: How are yuns doing in that, Randy?
3: Yuns! Yeah, how do you know how to say yuns?
4: I had a wonderful teacher once upon a time, Lachelle Carl, who came from Pittsburgh, and she was very fond of introducing that lingo into our vocabulary.
3: Well spoken, sir. Well spoken. You get 5 points for knowing yuns.
4: I'm glad to hear it, though. I could talk all day about Castle Gregory and the Dingle Peninsula. And I suppose the easiest way of putting it is that the world is painted in different colors there. I mean, it's not just the same. It, like, the whole scenery and the colors can change from, you know, hour to hour, never mind day to day and week to week, or month to month, year to year. I mean, it's just such a beautiful part of the world. And especially now coming into summertime when we've got the long evenings. I mean, the sun doesn't go down till after 10 o'clock, 10 p.m. at night. I mean, the sun sets in eastern Brazil before it sets in the west coast of Ireland this time of year. Mm. So it's just absolutely fantastic.
3: Folks, it's absolutely stunningly beautiful. I promise you, you've never seen topography, landscapes like the Dingle Peninsula. And Kieran and I've been blessed. God's blessed me to travel all around the world, from Thailand to Africa.

0: to Brazil, Iceland, and for me to be awestruck by another destination like Dingle was like a child unwrapping a Christmas gift on Christmas morning. I was just so delighted. Denny with golftrips.com enjoyed it as well. He was with me. Just the drive, folks. Again, Dingle Peninsula is down in the southwest corner. It's absolutely stunningly beautiful. You stop in the little town of Dingle and enjoy their heritage there with the world-famous dolphin who's now left us and the politeness. And you make your way to the north coast of the Dingle Peninsula. The drive alone is stunningly beautiful. But when you pull into the clubhouse, you start to see right away that maybe Castle Gregory is a little bit different because of the topography of the land. Kiernan, this wonderful golf course is 9 holes, but it makes it feel when you're done that you've played 18 is the way I felt, because you've really got to bring your A game to play the course. Let's walk through the 9 holes and discover Castle Gregory Golf Links now. The first hole's a good hole to warm up on, isn't it?
1: It absolutely is. Although that said, there is a little bit of danger off the tee immediately. We have a lake called Loch Gill, which runs down the entire length of the first hole. And I don't know if any astrophysicists have ever kind of done any experiments there, but it can be an absolute golf ball magnet at times. So you want to try and keep away from the water on the first. But as I say, it's hard done because it's about 550 yards from tee to green. Just try and keep on the left-hand side of the fairway. There's a lovely bunker on the left-hand side that is usually most people aim at, and only the very unfortunate end up in it. You also have the wind at your back at that stage. So the prevailing wind comes from the southwest. So it's coming over your shoulder there. So usually it helps you, especially with the par five.
0: You know what, for me, Kiernan, it's as if the mountains formed the backdrop to the first 2 to 3 holes. It's just so beautiful, folks. You see these wonderful mountains in the background, the estuary to the right of hole number one. And yes, Kiernan and I did plunk up my first ball in there, made a beautiful slice, hook, whatever the thing did, and plunk it went.
1: No, you're not the only one, Randy. You're not the only one. Plenty of others, including myself, have suffered a similar fate.
0: Some guy would make a good living as a scuba diver reselling golf balls in there.
1: I have seen people out on boats and jumping off their boats and collecting the golf balls, as you say, especially around the first green, because you do have to come across the water. Depending on your angle, you do have to, the water's still in play. So yeah, plenty of golf balls have ended up there.
0: So, you know, if you don't hit the water, they've allowed you at Castle Gregory to warm up. But right away on hole number 2, you're challenged. What an awesome par 3. Describe that, Kiernan.
1: Again, that was like, I don't think that could have been any better designed. It's just nature's way. You've got an uphill par 3. It's almost 200 yards and the wind is kind of coming across you there. It's an absolutely fantastic par 3. There's also, if you go up at the left-hand side, you can go up what we call the runway up to the green. But if you tail off any little bit to the right, you're down in the little valley. Some people would call it the valley of death, but I'm so used to it now. I'm comfortable taking that shot on up to the green.
0: The corpse of my golf ball found its way into the valley of death. I came up short, and man, the shot uphill was work. What would you think that shot up there is? It's got to be 50 yards elevation change, 40 yards.
1: Definitely, yeah. It's, as I say, it's a tough par 3. And that, I think, was the way the course was designed at the time. You had these long par 3s and some short par 4s, which we'll come on to. But yeah, the long part trees would be quite low on the index scale. You know, they are tough shots. We do have an alternative tee box from about 155 yards that we sometimes play. But it's, you still need to hit a very good golf shot to hit the green. Even though it's closer, you still, it's just a hard, you know that you've done very well if you've hit the green in one on the second hole.
0: Now, hole number three, you know, really is a challenging hole. If my memory serves correct, it's a postage stamp green that slants down to the left and just an immediate drop off on that hole. How would you play number three if it was you, Kiernan?
1: Well, number three is very tough because it is actually the highest point of the golf course, and it is the place where you get the fantastic views, or some of the fantastic views, as you say, of the Slievemish Mountains and the lake on your left. You can see Mount Brandon in the distance and the village of Strawbella just above us, and all the fields around us. Some wag used to call it Strawbella Fields Forever when he stands on that tee box. And it is a short par four, so it does tempt you to take out your driver and hit it as close to the green as you can. But the camber of the fairway, as you were talking about, it directs everything off the fairway and into a little bit of trouble. So if you're not on the fairway, you'll be in trouble. There's trouble left, there's trouble right, and there's trouble long. Just a mid iron out to the middle of a fairway to about 110, 115 yards. And then hit another shot in from there, another iron shot in from there. If you have the skill to keep it under the wind, because you're usually playing into the prevailing wind at that stage, it's a good skill to learn there, hitting it off the back foot. And as you say, it's a small green that's slightly angled away from the fairway. And if you kind of pull the shot or anything, you're down into a little bunker or down into the rough below the green. And that is technically our easiest hole. It's only about 250 yards, as I say, so that's why it tempts an awful lot of people to take out their driver. But there's trouble lurking everywhere.
0: You're listening to the Golfing Around Radio Hour. I'm your host, Randy the Tank Tantlinger, joined by Kiernan with the Castle Gregory Golf Club in beautiful Dingle, Ireland. Absolutely beautiful golf course. You know, folks, Lynx Golf. A lot of people in America, Kiernan, have never played Lynx. They thought they did because they were in Nebraska, and the golf course was called the Huckleberry Lynx Golf Course. However, they were missing one item, and that's called a beautiful ocean right beside the golf course in Nebraska. Folks, you got to have an ocean to be a real Lynx golf course. You have to have that sand base. And the term Lynx is the land right up against the ocean that links the ocean to the inland. And that land is sand-based, which gives its topography a way to build beautiful mounds, these high mounds you see on a Lynx golf course. And as we start to, Kiernan, get into 4, 5, 6, 7, and 8, and 9, those sand mounds and dunes really come into play.
1: Yeah. After four brings you back towards the clubhouse, 5 is another long par 3 that brings you right to the ocean's edge. So right on the 6th tee box, you get one of the most fantastic views of Brandon Bay. It's one of the longest beaches in Ireland. It's about, I think, 12 kilometers long. They run during the summer, it's the only place in Europe, I think, where you can run a whole half marathon on the beach. So it gives you an idea of how vast the landscape is here. So just on that 6th tee box, the panoramic view is just absolutely stunning. And as you say,
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13: And here's what you need to know.
14: Came in 10 innings in a comeback against Atlanta 3-2 that snaps the Braves' 8-game winning streak. Toronto held on 5-4 at Philadelphia. Boston won its 9th game in a row, 13-1 over the A's, who dropped 9 straight, winning Boston pitcher Peyton Tolley had 14 strikeouts in 6 innings. Cleveland and Minnesota each won on the road. The Cubs as well. Cubs have won 5 straight. Arizona sent the Dodgers to a 7th straight loss, 4-3, on a 2-run homer bottom of the 9th off closer Edwin Diaz. Tampa Bay was a 2-1 winner at Seattle. The Chiefs say quarterback Patrick Mahomes will likely miss their preseason opener next week, coming off knee surgery last year. Jordan Spieth barely made the cut in Greensboro, 3 under par. And in the WNBA, Washington won its 6th straight, 79-74 over Atlanta. Angel Reese in the loss, 1 of 12 shooting. I'm Steve DeSager.
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13: 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Here's Brian Noe, Rich Hornberger, and Jared Smith.
16: Oh, what is going on? Welcome in. Happy Saturday to you. Hope all is well. All right, so I think all three of us turned colors and our heads started spinning around like Linda Blair, you know, and in a very famous movie years ago when Patrick Mahomes was number two on the ESPN quarterback list and Josh Allen, the Bills, was number one, right? I've got something way worse for you. Okay, way worse. This is Bill Barnwell, who writes for ESPN, who does a tremendous job, by the way. Very smart guy. But every now and then, smart people, it's kind of like Tony La Russa. Do you remember the MLB All-Star game years and years and years ago where Tony La Russa, bright baseball mind, baseball manager, won numerous World Series. He just got ahead of himself, and he's thinking about scenario 58, 59, 60, and it's like surface level, like just hit pool holes, just have pool holes hit, you know, like pretty obvious. Sometimes smart people can think way too deeply about something and it, when it's just surface level and it's just, you know, you don't have to do any sort of, you know, gypsy thinking to figure this one out. So Bill Barnwell, he came out with a column on Thursday. And it's just entitled 2026 NFL Season Future Hall of Famers from All 32 Teams. Right? And he just writes, today I'm going through each of the league's 32 teams and attempting to identify the players who are either on track or have a realistic hope of earning gold jackets one day. Okay? So then he gets to Josh Allen and the Bills. He just, while he's saying like Josh Allen would be a Hall of Famer right now, which is debatable, by the way, put that to the side. He just starts off his opening line, Allen would be the quarterback on the all-decade first team if it were to be released tomorrow. Although there would be at least some debate about instead awarding it to Lamar Jackson or Patrick Mahomes, is what he said. It's like, oh my gosh, we've gone from the ESPN thing, which was right here, right now. Who are the top quarterbacks in the league going into 2026? Who's number one? And they came up, they voted Josh Allen, which we disagreed with. This is worse, to say the quarterback of the 2020s, the first team guy, is Josh Allen over Mahomes. What are we doing right now? Mahomes has numerous Super Bowl wins, numerous Super Bowl MVPs just in the 2020s, right? Josh Allen hasn't even been to a Super Bowl. He's 0-4 in the playoffs against the Chiefs, led by Mahomes. How can you even begin to make an argument that Josh Allen is the quarterback of the 2020s more so than Mahomes? This defies any sort of explanation. Like, what do you point to besides some regular season numbers? The postseason is where you make your name for yourself. And the last thing we saw from Josh Allen, he was wetting himself against the Broncos. You can't begin to make an argument that Josh Allen has been better in the 2020s than Mahomes. This is insanity. I don't know if you guys can talk me off the ledge or jump with me, but the floor is yours here, Rich Hornberger.
17: Yeah, I just pulled up the article, and Bill's a buddy. I've had him on my radio shows many times, interviewed him over the years many times, and I think he's a really, really smart, very analytically driven sports writer who dives so deep into the numbers and has really strong opinions. And by the way, if he were sitting with us, he would defend those opinions extremely well. He doesn't leave a lot of oxygen for debate because he's so well studied on his side. However, there are times where I've taken him to task for his opinions and we've agreed to disagree because, you know, I think like all people, when you realize that your subjectivity sometimes is getting in the way, and it's just the way you see it through your purview, you have to make room to respect that some people are going to disagree with you. And this is one of those times. This is one of those times. I mean, Patrick Mahomes, for whatever reasons you want to say are demerits, for his individual accomplishments, because let's remember the Pro Football Hall of Fame is a measurement of your individual greatness, how do you demerit him? What, because of great fortune, being on a great team? How do you demerit him for, you know, being with a great coach and a great signal caller? Do you demerit him because he played in a weaker division, which I would say is highly debatable than the Bills have over the course of the time that Josh Allen has been in the AFC East versus the time that Patrick Mahomes has been in the AFC West? I would argue that Josh Allen's had a harder, more difficult path, but that's just me. Like, you know, so where are the demerits that are knocking Mahomes down? I just don't really get it. And now, again, this isn't just Mahomes against Allen, but it becomes that way when you put Allen over Mahomes, because it's the strongest argument against Allen being the guy of the 2020s.
18: Yeah, there's no argument. I don't understand how there's ever even a debate about it. So Mahomes has a ridiculous stat. He started more conference championship games and Super Bowls than he has division playoff games and wildcard games. That's an obscene stat. I think it's like 12-9. Like, and you have to think about, like, how is that possible? It's because they've been in first place so many times that he hasn't had to play in the wildcard round. like they've been that good that they've just skipped on through the wild card game and continue. Like, a lot of times, and we see this a lot, it happened with the Titans a few years ago, that number one seed isn't a lock to win the divisional round. They're not. We've seen that number one seed get the bye, lose in the divisional round multiple times. He hasn't done that. If he makes it to the divisional round, he's probably going to make it to the conference championship game. If he makes it to the conference championship game, he's probably going to make it to the Super Bowl. Cannot say that for Josh Allen. It's actually the opposite. So I think there has to be some value placed on big game hunting. The stats are the stats. The analytics are the analytics. I get it. I can't argue with numbers. I can't argue with the vibe. And if you were going to ask me today, and I bet if you asked every single executive and general manager in the league, I am willing to bet that they would agree with this statement. If you had to start one quarterback, one game for your life that's active today, obviously not past quarterbacks, because I think Brady would throw his name into the mix, maybe a couple of other guys. Today, the game's being played today. You can only pick one quarterback. If you lose the game, that's it. Your life ends. Who are you picking? I would obviously take Mahomes. With all guys healthy, right? In a vacuum. I don't think anyone would disagree with that who is at the executive level, in my personal opinion. I would be surprised. I would love to hear an NFL executive, a scout, a general manager, someone at the highest level, look me in the eyes and say, for my life, if I had to start one quarterback today to win one game, I would start anybody but Patrick Mahomes. I just cannot fathom anyone would deviate from that route. What do you guys think about that statement?
19: Well, it's like, just look at the record. Look at the track record here. Mahomes in the playoffs, his record is 17-4. That's the second most playoff wins in NFL history. Only Tom Brady has more. 17-4 is insanity already. And in the playoffs, 46 touchdown passes, 10 interceptions. Those are off the charts regular season numbers. That's what he's doing in the postseason. You know, with like all the chips at the middle of the table, getting everybody's best shot, 46 touchdown passes, 10 interceptions. That's what he's done in the playoffs. What is the argument for Josh Allen? I don't want to make him sound like he's, you know, stale roast beef or something. You know, he's a really good quarterback, but better than Mahomes in the 2020s? That's lunacy. Like, we're officially in Looney Tunes territory with Bill Barnwell here. Josh Allen's playoff record is 8-7. Like, when, what is the playoff game that Mahomes has had that Josh Allen just had last against the Broncos? He had four turnovers. He had a terrible fumble right before halftime that gifted the Broncos 3 points. He had a horrible overthrow. Dawson Knox is wide open in the middle of the field. Might have been a walk-off touchdown. Just sailed it. What's the playoff appearance that Mahomes has had that's just like that? He hasn't had one. He's had stellar performances in the playoffs. So it boggles my mind. I don't know how you even begin to make an argument. And it's just a throwaway line. It's just like, Allen would be quarterback on the all-decade first team if it were released tomorrow. I mean, maybe there's some debate about Lamar or this guy named Mahomes, I guess. It was just like, what? I can't believe someone that smart just threw that out there. It boggles my mind that he arrived at that conclusion somehow, some way.
17: Yeah, again, just from knowing Bill and speaking to him, like I can hear his voice in my head defending his side, and it would be analytically driven. It would be 100% analytically driven. He really dives deep into these numbers, and you can get lost in that sauce. And I think we've all fallen prey to this in the past. Look, as sports bettors, look, Brian, you'll forget more about sports betting knowledge than I'll ever attain. And Jared, you know, we've had tons of conversations where you've educated me from the analytical eye you view on sports betting. But you guys admit this freely that sometimes you'll overanalyze something. You look at one data point or a couple of data points and convince yourself you're right. And then all of a sudden the game's played and you're like, oh, I missed the bigger picture. That makes sense. I should have taken the over. It was so simple. And here's why, you know, and like all of those dot, dot, dot, or ellipses where you fill in that blank after you say the first part of that sentence, I think is a place where Bill Barnwell could get to at some point if he backs away from the numbers and he really looks at the substance of the conversation. Patrick Mahomes is a winner. And I know that seems like such a cheap cop out, like easy reach, like almost like expendable. It's like dumping ketchup on your spaghetti. You know, it's just like, oh yeah, that makes it better. He's a winner. And like, good dumb take from the jock on the show. No, winning is the most fleeting, unbelievable. It's like trying to collect water with your bare hands. You know, you kind of cup your hands together and you're like, oh, come on. I got to walk 100 feet with this handful of water. How am I going to make it there? It's trying to evade you. It's dripping through your fingers. It's trying to make it impossible. But when you got a Tom Brady in the huddle, and I've been in the huddle with Tom Brady, and you're looking at the scoreboard and realizing we've got enough time to score twice and win this game when there's 6 minutes left in the fourth quarter, that's a feeling that cannot be replicated by just anybody. And certainly, and unfortunately so, not for Josh Allen and his teammates. That's the reality of the situation. Analysis is paralysis. Yeah. Exactly right. When you're in those situations, feelings matter. I'm telling you they matter. Look, I've been in the huddle, and I hate doing this because I love this man so much. But I've been in the huddle with Tom Brady, and I've been in the huddle with Phillip Rivers. Phillip Rivers, in my mind, is the Josh Allen in this conversation. Okay? Tom Brady, to me, is the Patrick Mahomes in this conversation. When I was in the huddle with Tom Brady, I felt like we could win any situation we were in. I did not feel that way with Philip. And it's not because he wasn't great. It's not because he wasn't an amazing talent or didn't have a head on his shoulders that could figure out any situation. It's because he wasn't the closer that Tom Brady was in those big moments. Patrick Mahomes is. That's what divides greatness. We're splitting hairs. We're splitting hairs. We're talking about two of the most exceptional football players who ever walked the planet Earth. But one's better, and it's obvious, and it's Patrick Mahomes.
18: Yeah, the numbers only get you so far. I think analytics is an elite tool to be able to use in certain situations. And if guys are close, I think it can be used as a tiebreaker, but it should not be used as the tiebreaker because every position, in my opinion, holds a different value. I don't care as much about your offensive lineman being a winner. It matters. I care about that person being physically strong and being mentally strong, of course, but it doesn't matter as much as the quarterback position does because everyone looks to the quarterback. When you're in the huddle, all 10 other guys are looking at the quarterback. to deliver the play and to lead the team. So the value of the intangibles matters more for a quarterback than it does for a receiver or an offensive lineman or a defensive back. It just does, because that's the nature of the position. Not every position in the NFL is created equally. If a quarterback misses a game, the spread moves considerably. If the left guard misses a game, the spread doesn't move at all. What does that say about who has a greater impact on the outcome of the game? So the small things that a quarterback does matter more. If their value against the spread is increased, every little thing that that quarterback does better than the average quarterback is magnified. And I don't care what planet you're on and what numbers you're using, wins is a stat you cannot argue with. And there is no debate on who is the more successful quarterback between Mahomes and Josh Allen. Zero debate. You can't even bring it to the table. You want to say Josh Allen's EPA is better? He has more success on certain plays, running certain... Fine. I can't argue with that. But there is one item on the sports agenda that is never up for debate. Championships and wins. And that is where... there is, again, no debate between these two guys.
19: Hey, amen. Last thing I'll add is analytics aren't everything, and analytics are more than nothing, right? Like, we have to live in a world where it's somewhere in between, because one extreme or the other, neither of those make sense. If it's the Charles Barkley, analytics are for idiots. That doesn't make sense. Analytics is just more information. Sometimes information is very helpful. But Bill Barnwell, this argument is completely analytically driven. There's no other way you could even begin to make an argument if not for analytics. And it's like, analytics aren't everything to what you guys have laid out very well, right? It's not everything. And that's basically what this argument is to say that Josh Allen has been the quarterback of the decades, the 2020s, when Mahomes has multiple rings, multiple MVPs in just this decade alone. It's crazy. It makes no sense whatsoever. So I think we need to live in a world where we're somewhere in between. We consider analytics. We lean on analytics at times. We're not beholden to them. We're not like, this is making my mind up for me every single time. That's crazy. And I also think the opposite is true as well, where it's like, I just go by feel. I don't go by anything analytically driven. Like, that's just for idiots. That doesn't make any sense either. It's somewhere in between the two. But I see these two very different extremes just clashing, like it's Braveheart and it's the Scottish against the English. And it's like, what are we doing? Can we come together and like meet in the middle somewhere here? But we often don't. That's just the way it plays out. All right, we've got Rich Hornberger, Penn State All-American, Jared Smith, FSR betting analyst. I'm Brian Ngo. 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Man, I've got some opinions for you guys, huh? 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I think this is one of the most remarkable careers in NFL history. And I don't think it's often recognized as such. I'll throw that out to you coming up. 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

0: probably just shut up and just enjoy what's happening right now.
1: It's great.
2: Nice. Very nice. Well, yeah, from the Heisman to, you know, the way it went from there, like number three overall pick compared to undrafted Pro Football Hall of Famer. I hate to do a side by side, but, you know, that's sometimes like the quarterback on the best team maybe shouldn't be the Heisman winner. You know, just food for thought, the way that thing turned out.
3: Yeah, they should have voted for Larry that year, I think, in hindsight.
0: Right? I think you're right.
2: You can't, like, puff your chest out. Like, I had Jason White that year. Like, there's no peacock syndrome the way it turned out. No doubt about that. All right, we've got Rich Ornberger, Penn State All-American, Jared Smith, FSR betting analyst. I'm Brian Ngo. Coming up next, rapid fire. We'll each have a bushel of picks for you. We'll throw them to you. Frisbee style, hopefully get you some winners. We'll compare notes coming up. It's Fox Sports Radio's Countdown, presented by BetMGM.
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2: Partly sunny skies.
1: skies today with a few showers and a thunderstorm lingering, humid with highs in the mid-80s, partly cloudy skies tonight as we dry back up with areas of fog developing.

0: Foggy, lows mid upper 60s. Mostly sunny going into your Sunday with highs in the mid to upper 80s. I'm Severe Weather Team 9 meteorologist Nathan Schott.
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5: 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Or more like, he found me. For more than a year, we corresponded in secret while he was hiding from U.S. forces and eventually on the run from the very insurgent group he put on the map. 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Was it good journalism? An ethical lapse? Was it my faith in humanity that kept me talking to Omar? Or something darker? 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
8: 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Props to the crew. Our producer today, Mr. Mike Gonzalez.
9: I regret making the comments last week about Tarek Skubal. The Dodgers are 0-7 since then, so you know, I regret those comments fully.
8: The curse of Skubal so far, at least for a week. Our technical producer extraordinaire, Mr. Chris Perfett.
10: Should have said a tiger. Anyway, no, I was talking with Jared. I do want to give out some picks for the Whitney coming up here. I am a big horse racing fan. Okay. And I hate to go 1-2-3 in the gate, but Magnitude looks awesome. He has a security teddy bear up there. And Nitrogen is a mare who races with the boys and still has a lot of energy. And I actually like Antiquarian. 10-1 longer odds, but his jockey has been on fire at Saratoga and is a Pletcher train horse.
8: Okay, all right. Appreciate pony breakdown.
11: Yeah, me too. Good stuff.
8: Very nice. Shout out to our guy Elijah today on digital, posting our clips. Does an amazing job. Give Fox Sports Radio a follow on X. See our smiling faces, get our picks, all that good stuff. Also, special shout out to our guy Saga. Normally in here on the weekends, but off this week. And we appreciate his hard work as well. And the ultimate shout out to BetMGM. BetMGM has been our partner for 4 years. Comes to an end tomorrow, unfortunately, on the edition of Countdown on Sunday. But Countdown will continue. Just our partnership ended. But BetMGM, amazing. The first 2 years, it was just for the football season, was Countdown to kickoff. It morphed into Countdown because they sponsored us for the last 2 years fully. Like the full year round, last 2 years. It's been amazing. It's been really fun talking to Seamus McGee, Christian Cipollini. So we really appreciate our partnership with BetMGM. I'm sure you guys echo those same sentiments, right?
12: Yeah, there's no question about it. BetMGM has been a wonderful partner as we've continued not only to cover sports, but obviously give you the best advice available. And I think that in many ways we've done that with that that wonderful partnership we enjoyed. And so, yeah, hats off to them for taking a bet on us. It's been a fun ride.
13: Well said. Change can be scary, but it also can be exciting. I think the future of this show is bright. I think everything that we've built over the last 4 years is awesome. The chemistry of everyone that works here on the staff and behind the scenes is fantastic. And this is just the beginning.
8: There you go. I don't know if BetMGM taking a bet on us was like our parlay platter today, like 18
11: probably.
8: To 1. I don't know, but hopefully they cashed in on that thing, right? We got some picks to make. Let's do it.
7: Rapid fire.
8: All right, Rich, we start with you. What do you like? I'm sorry, I did it again. Right. Jared, we start with you. What am I doing right now, Jared?
13: I like Rich batting leadoff. No, I'm just kidding. I'll give you three first inning bets. That's been my bag, you know, the Nerfy, Yerfy king. Orioles, Rangers, yes, run first inning. This is plus money, plus 110. Jacob DeGrom, Kyle Bradish, good pitching matchup. That's why you're getting plus money. But DeGrom has not been good in the first inning, and Bradish has also been hit or miss. So we'll get a first run there. Yes, run first inning, Rockies, Cardinals. This is minus $1.10. Matthew Liberatore, Kyle Freeland. Both of those guys have been total gas cans in the first inning this year. So hopefully one of the lineups. And Colorado's lineups are better than expected, especially at the top. And then one no-run first inning, a Nerfy, Reds, Nationals, Chase Burns, Andrew Alvarez looked really good for the Nats. And that Nats lineup, which was hot early in the year, has cooled off lately. They've traded away some stars. So Reds, Nats, no-run first inning, minus $1.25.
12: All right, I'm taking the Yankees as home dogs. Gerrit Cole has started to look much more like Gerrit Cole again. Chris Sale has been outstanding on the mound for Atlanta. But getting Cole and the Yankees at Yankee Stadium, plus money, it's enough value for me. Moving on to Cleveland at minus 125. Gavin Williams comes in at 11-6 record with a 3.56 ERA. He's going against Anthony Kay. Cleveland also just hung up 8 runs against the White Sox last night. I'm getting starting pitching advantage without paying a premium, so I'll put that down as a favorite. My other plus money play is Tampa Bay. I'll take the Rays. They've won 13 of their last 17. They took the opener in Seattle 2-1, so I love it today.
8: Okay, I like it, Rich. We're doubling down on our parlay platter picks. I'm going to go with the Braves in the first 5. Give me Atlanta minus a half run against the Yankees. So they have to be leading after the first 5 innings. Gerrit Cole is a righty. We got a lot of lefty bats in that Braves lineup. And Chris Sale on the bump for the Braves. I like the Braves to have a lead in the first 5 innings. Give me the WNBA over here. Give me the Lynx minus 5.5 today against the Aces. Lynx finally had their 10-game winning streak snapped. I think they're going to be a handful for the Aces. Aces have a back-to-back tomorrow, a little longer in the tooth. I like the Lynx to cover. And I'll take an over here. Give me Fever Sky. Little nervous time that the point total was down for the Fever last time. Give me over 189.5. 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
16: It's August 2023, a county government meeting in Pennsylvania's Lehigh Valley. A young woman, early 20s, steps up to the mic to speak.
17: My two-month-old son was happily drinking milk from his bottle when he quickly started choking, turned blue, and went limp. My boyfriend transported our son to the changing table as I grabbed an anti-choking device and my boyfriend began assembling it. 2 pumps of the device and my son was conscious, gasping for air and coughing up milk.
16: They all went to the ER to make sure the baby was okay.
17: But upon arriving at Lehigh Valley Hospital, the diagnosis quickly became something so different.
16: One of the doctors had a theory.
17: She stated to my father and mother-in-law that we are young, first-time parents who got frustrated with our baby and violently shook him to make him stop crying, and a confession would only make things easier for us.
16: The parents were told to leave the hospital without their son, and he wouldn't come home for 7 whole months.
17: I'm a postpartum mom dealing with the grief and the trauma of my son being ripped from my arms. And I'm a mom who lost everything in less than 24 hours due to one doctor's misdiagnosis. Enough is enough.

0: And then the next person speaks, and the next one. The stories they tell form a pattern of parents walking into a Lehigh Valley hospital to get help for a child, only to leave without them. And the same doctor's name kept coming up again and again, a pediatrician.
1: I ask you, what kind of doctor does this?
0: That's what I wanted to know, too. From Serial Productions and The New York Times, I'm Diane Neary, and this is The Preventionist, a story about a doctor and the rise of a powerful field of pediatric medicine.
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0: Around, it's next. Rapid fire, no hiding. This is Up On Games. TJ Hushmanzada, it's Plexico Burris. I'm LeVar Arrington, and this is Fox Sports Radio.
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21: We're talking about peacocks.
22: A peacock is specifically the male. The peahen is the female. They are not native to the United States, although they thrive in coastal, warmish areas.
21: So when you see that thing fully displayed, when that peacock wants to have a little good time with a peahen, that thing may go 5 to 7 feet in every direction.
22: That's the whole point of those feathers.

0: There's again, the peacocks will use it to try to ward off or intimidate trespassers in their territory, but for the most part, the whole thing is to impress the peahens.
1: And they will shake those feathers, and the shaking isn't just like, hey, look how pretty. Mm-hmm. Science has discovered semi-recently those vibrations are in lockstep with the peafowl's head feathers that they used to think were just for show, but mm-hmm. now they realize they vibrate at the same intensity and that they can actually, you know, sort of feel when those tail feathers are vibrating in their direction through their head feathers.
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0: Look up, look down, look around, look up, look down, look around. In the trees and on the ground, 'cause the ALB must be found.
1: Some signs of the ALB are dime-sized holes on tree trunks, a sawdust-like material called frass, and the beetle itself, with a long black body and white spots.
0: Look up, look down, look around, look up, look down, look around. In the trees and on the ground, 'cause the ALB must be found.
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0: Look up, look down, look around, look up, look down, look around. In the trees and on the ground, 'cause the ALB must be found.
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0: Look up, look down, look around, look up, look down, look around. In the trees and on the ground, 'cause the ALB must be found.
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8: In 2005, investigators in Palm Beach, Florida began uncovering a dark secret.
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8: There was a wealthy man in Palm Beach who was offering young girls a way to make money. That man was Jeffrey Epstein, and he had set up a system designed to bring him underage girls. Local police and the federal government would investigate and, by their count, find dozens of victims. Epstein would become one of the world's most infamous predators, a man who could have faced decades in prison but served just 13 months in his own wing of a county jail.
11: Why would you cut this deal with Jeffrey Epstein?
8: Epstein's abuse would span years and cross state lines.
12: New York, Palm Beach, New Mexico, Paris, Virgin Islands, and each one of those residences is an alleged crime scene.
8: I'm ABC's Mark Remillard, and with a team of journalists from the ABC News Investigative Unit, we've traveled around the country to look at Jeffrey Epstein and the allegations of his horrifying abuse, to hear from the girls who suffered it, who are now women fighting to recover from it. Truth and Lies, Jeffrey Epstein.
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14: It's August 2023, a county government meeting in Pennsylvania's Lehigh Valley. A young woman, early 20s, steps up to the mic to speak.
15: My two-month-old son was happily drinking milk from his bottle when he quickly started choking, turned blue, and went limp. My boyfriend transported our son to the changing table as I grabbed an anti-choking device and my boyfriend began assembling it. 2 pumps of the device and my son was conscious, gasping for air and coughing up milk.
14: They all went to the ER to make sure the baby was okay.
15: But upon arriving at Lehigh Valley Hospital, the diagnosis quickly became something so different.
14: One of the doctors had a theory.
15: She stated to my father and mother-in-law that we are young, first-time parents who got frustrated with our baby and violently shook him to make him stop crying, and a confession would only make things easier for us.
14: The parents were told to leave the hospital without their son, and he wouldn't come home for 7 whole months.
15: I'm a postpartum mom dealing with the grief and the trauma of my son being ripped from my arms. And I'm a mom who lost everything in less than 24 hours due to one doctor's misdiagnosis. Enough is enough.
14: And then the next person speaks. And the next one. The stories they tell form a pattern of parents walking into a Lehigh Valley hospital to get help for a child, only to leave without them. And the same doctor's name kept coming up again and again. A pediatrician.
16: I ask you, what kind of doctor does this?
14: That's what I wanted to know, too. From Serial Productions and The New York Times, I'm Diane Neary, and this is The Preventionist, a story about a doctor and the rise of a powerful field of pediatric medicine.
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21: 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Brandon, this has been a lot of fun.
22: It's been a lot of fun. So thankful I was able to fill in. We hope Carmen, everything's okay with her and everything, and she's back next week. But it's been a blast, Tracy.
21: It's definitely been a blast. So much to discuss. It flies by, but we cannot go yet because we have to share our feel-good story of the week. So my feel-good story is kind of an amalgam of stories, if that makes sense. It's been a fun week in sports. Number one, even though it's fictional, Ted Lasso is back. And Ted Lasso, to me, is how we want people to behave, how we want to believe coaches can be. And they've done a good job with it. It was smart how they pivoted to the Women's Football Club. Did you have a chance to watch it yet?
22: I have not. I'm still, for Ted Lasso, I'm still on season 2.
21: Oh, but I'm jealous because you still have like so many.
22: I know. I was watching, and I love the actor that plays the.

0: main, the older soccer player who was in the movie with Jennifer Lopez?
1: Yes, Goldstein. Fred Goldstein.
0: He's great. I mean, the whole show's great. Yeah. I need to prioritize it.
1: Yeah, it's fantastic.
2: I did enjoy the Onion headline I saw this week. Talk about some real classic Onion stuff where it's like, you know, the new season of Ted Lasso is going to teach its audience about shapes and colors.
1: I don't get it.
2: It's basically like after so much positivity, it basically the idea that it's a kid's show. Just like... The positivity thing and everything. It's just taking a shot at it. It's fun.
1: I disagree with that because I think it's actually kind of nice. And also there's something to be said for kids shows and positivity and everything and with everything else we see. But I think it's been fun. I really like the positivity. It might be a little Pollyanna, but I like it. It's fun to watch. And like I said, I like the way they pivoted and are focusing now on women's sports. So that's a fun thing. Jim Harbaugh this week, always a good time. Was on the field doing push-ups, doing the warm-ups with his players. I mean, he's fun, Brandon. He's fun.
0: He's awesome. I love Jim Harbaugh. I mean, my dad went to Stanford, so I grew up a Stanford football fan.
1: You are all over the place.
0: Yeah, that's why the Niners connection. Yeah,
1: okay,
0: the Niners,
1: but you are fully in California.
0: For sure. And yeah, that's why I'm a Niners fan, not a Rams fan. Didn't have a team. My dad was a Niners fan from going to Stanford. But yeah, Jim Harbaugh, what a coach. What a guy. Always positive. And how about Herbert, too, getting in the news this week with obviously Madison Beer, the engagement, the video that's going viral of them at practice. Good for him. Good for Herbert.
1: Good for him. And it's going viral. There are all these comments being made about it. But this at training camp practices, families, significant others come to the practices and then they go on the field and get to see their loved ones because during training camp, that's kind of the only time you really get to hang out with your loved ones. Players oftentimes stay in a hotel, and it's kind of sometimes the only time they get to see each other.
0: I think people are just jealous of his whole situation.
1: Correct.
0: You know, he's a high-paid quarterback. You know, he's been successful, and people want to say, "Oh, the playoff success and stuff." And that's always it's like he didn't have both of his tackles last year. What did you expect him to do in the playoffs?
1: He didn't. I love that he and Madison Beer are happy. I love that he's getting paid a lot of money. I wish him all the success because I love Jim Harbaugh. So I want Justin Herbert to be that guy, and I want him to take them on a playoff run, which I think he has a real opportunity to do this year should this team be able to stay healthy. I think there's a high likelihood they go very deep in the playoffs, but I have seen playoff play that makes me question. However, I'm not writing him off. I really want him to be successful. I really do. I want to be successful mainly for Jim Harbaugh, but I do want him to be successful. So those were kind of some of my feel-goods that sports seem fun again. And then the Hall of Fame game was kind of a feel-good story. The thing is, every year we get to the Hall of Fame game. It's in early August and everyone's like, football's back, sort of. And blah. This was actually a really fun game.
0: It was a fun game. Haynes King, was great to see him. Mm-hmm. And obviously Carson Beck. And it was exciting. When was the last time we had a Hall of Fame game that was a last play to win the game?
1: Never? I don't know.
0: I don't think so. Not when I've been alive. So, yeah, it was incredible. It was great.
1: It was. And I was happy for Carson Beck. And during in the national championship, there were kind of jokes as the game was coming to an end, like, they know he's going to throw an interception. Miami knows it. The stadium knows it. And he's kind of got flack, and you know, he's made some comments about not going to class and all of these things, but to your point from earlier in the show, it's a preseason game, it's the Hall of Fame game, miles to go in his career and his life and all of the things, but there is an argument to be made for the Brock Purdy-ness, the staying longer, and people can do that now because of NIL, especially now, like people can stay in school longer and get more opportunity. But especially for a quarterback, just to learn football and reading defenses, I think it's invaluable.
0: 100%. 100%. Tracy, it's been super fun today.
1: Has.
0: What a time. I know we talk about the Niners a lot, but covered a lot of things. NFL training camp, MLB trade deadline. I'm going to get the podcast up after. So if you guys missed anything, you can always check that out. Back to you.
1: Thank you, Brandon. Thank you, Chris Perfett. Thank you to the great Brianna Morrow. You guys, we've had such a great show. Coming up next, you got Buck Rising and Anita Marks. I am Tracy Sandler with Brandon Deutsch. This is Fox Sports Saturday, and I hope everyone has a great rest of your weekend.
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8: Raiders head coach Clint Kubiak said Kirk Cousins and Max Crosby violated team rules by fighting yesterday, so they were held out of practice on Saturday. Kubiak said both players will participate on Monday. A few injuries around training camp. Ravens wide receiver Zay Flowers suffered a quad contusion in practice and is now day-to-day. Commanders left tackle Laremy Tunsil left practice after getting dinged up on the shoulder and neck region. He'll undergo further evaluation and testing for the team. In the WNBA, Caitlin Clark earned her eighth technical foul of the season. It earns her a one-game suspension. She ran into an official during the game as the Fever down the Chicago Sky 90-86. Minnesota Lynx defeat the Aces 98-87. They clinch a playoff berth. NFL two-time Super Bowl champion Eagles tackle Lane Johnson told reporters that this season will probably be his last. I'm Christopher Fadden.
10: 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Fox Sports Saturday is on. The plays, the interviews, the players, the coaches, the breaking news, the top stories. When it goes down, raise your hand. We will cover it all.
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26: The potential end of an era in Philadelphia is what gets us started on this Fox Sports Saturday. Hope you're having a wonderful Saturday wherever you're hanging out here with us. We got the great crew in LA making it happen, and we got BJ Husky out there filling in for Fitzy, who I believe is going to take his last show off before he finally gets his ass back in gear after open heart surgery. Of course, we're glad that Fitzy is doing well and recovering, of course, but he slacked enough. We're going to get his ass back in here next week. VJ, appreciate you stopping by, hanging out. It's good to work with one another for the first time.
27: Hey, you know what, BR? I'm going to tell you, man. When I found out I was working with you, I said, you know what? About damn time. About damn time. I've worked with everybody at Fox Sports Radio. Ephraim, Willard, Broussard when he was here, Parker, you name them. Our man S Double Up Top has put me with him. So when I heard I was working with Mr. Tennessee himself, I said, okay, I know we're going to talk some Titans. I know we're going to talk some Tennessee stuff. And I get a chance to work with my man BR. And also, two prayers out to Fitzy, man. Prayers from my heart and soul, man. And heal up out there, buddy. That's some real life stuff going on right there, man. But it's great to be here, man. Let's get going, brother.
26: Absolutely. I'm going to do my best to not talk Titans if we could. I get enough of that on a regular basis, and there's not much there. In fact, I'd like to start with the Eagles because Lane Johnson, VJ, he's getting up at the podium today. Obviously, we've got training camps going on. We got the Hall of Fame game this past week, and in fact, we've got everybody else rolling this coming weekend. I'm flying out to San Francisco on Monday, as a matter of fact. I've got joint training camp practices out there before the Titans and the Niners square off. But Lane Johnson at training camp for the Eagles today alluded to what might be his last year in Philadelphia. Let's hear from Lane Johnson, Brandon, if we could.
28: As you get older, things change in your life, priorities, your children get older, parents get older. And so, just puts things into perspective. So, this is probably potentially going to be probably my last year just because I am getting to that point.
26: So that's Lane Johnson, who is, it's Hall of Fame weekend. He may end up being a Hall of Famer when he ends up hanging it up, VJ. To me, it's a symbol of something larger. I think it's the beginning of the end in Philadelphia. In fact, I think that started last year. And it's not just because Lane may be done. And he said he's going to have a great last year, and I believe him. They're favorites to win the NFC East again. But between that, the A.J. Brown trade, which I don't think that they are better for, and just the constant turmoil around Nick Sirianni, even though he's got the fifth best winning percentage of an NFL head coach all time in this sport, I just think that we are nearing the close of this Philadelphia Eagles era, because if they lose that offensive line, if that thing starts to fray, they lose their superpower. And I think you saw that last season.
27: I'm not sure I agree with that. I don't think this is the end of what the Eagles have. I think they're still a dominant football team. These are guys that have been to two Super Bowls. They've won one. They've gone head-to-head with Pat Mahomes and Andy Reid and Big Red. They've outplayed them twice, and one time they handed them their ass. So I don't think that this is the end. I thought last year was a little bit of a hangover, and we see that, Buck, with Super Bowl-winning teams, man. They have a little bit of a hangover. You got some turmoil with AJ. You get him out there going. I love the draft pick of Mekhi Lemon at receiver. I think Devontae Smith is a viable and a certified WR1. I think this thing keeps on going. On to Lane Johnson, I feel him, man. Look, we're all grown men. We all have wife and kids, and we're family men. And just sometimes you realize you've given your career and you've given your passion and you've given your God-given gift a lot of attention. And it just gets to a point where, as a man, you look back on your kids and you think about how many recitals or soccer matches or t-ball matches or, you know, singing contests or spelling bees and things that you miss. And rightfully so, when you play in the NFL, it's like being in the military. You belong to the military. You belong to the NFL, NBA, all the professional leagues. So I feel them on that, man. But like you said, the offensive line, it's going to take a hit because you've already lost, you know, Kelsey. And then if Lane Johnson goes, those are kind of the staples. But if the front office knows what they're doing, you know how to scout guys. You know how to draft guys. You know how to bring new guys in. I think Philly is looking at a 13-12 win season. I just don't feel like this thing is going anywhere. Now, new offensive coordinator, five new coordinators for quarterback Jalen Hurts. Mm-hmm. That's the question mark that I have. But I'm a huge Jalen Hurts guy. Always have been since he was Alabama. Hated the way he was treated at Alabama, got benched and had to transfer to Oklahoma. But all he did there was be a Heisman finalist and lead his team to the college playoffs there. So I think this thing does keep rolling. Got some other question marks in the NFC, especially in the NFC East. But I'm going to kind of push my chips in on the Eagles this year. I think they are a real powerful team. And to me, it's them and the Rams that's probably going to fight for NFC supremacy.
26: New offensive coordinator in Philadelphia is Sean Mannion, who was previously in Green Bay with Matt LaFleur, the former NFL backup quarterback. A lot of backup quarterbacks end up being coordinators in the league, and we know that the Eagles cycle through those coordinators like you just mentioned, VJ.
27: Yeah.
26: And that's the thing that this really hinges on to me. They are divisional favorites in I think, just about every sports book that you look at. Cowboys a close second, depending on where you're getting your odds right now. I'm looking at BetMGM, and I would pick Dallas this year. Dallas had a Super Bowl caliber offense last year. They mm-hmm. just had one of the worst defenses I've ever seen in my entire life, and I have covered the worst third down defense in the history of the sport back in 2020 here in Tennessee. So it was it had to be one of the most frustrating things for Dallas fans, and God knows Dallas fans deal with enough frustration on a regular basis, and they deal with a lot of perpetual hype as well. A lot of gaslighting goes on around the Cowboys. But to me, it's one of those things where I saw a legitimate depreciation of them last year. And Lane Johnson, listen, he is a stud. As I mentioned, I believe that is a Hall of Fame caliber player. 13 years in the NFL, 14 if he continues on past this season. Six-time Pro Bowler, two-time first-team mm-hmm. All-Pro. The man has won the Super Bowl twice yep. in spectacular fashion. A certified badass all around. They fell off last year. They could not run the football in meaningful fashion last year. And it's not like they were that one of the worst rushing offenses in football, depending on what metrics you like to look at. And I like EPA per attempt. They were 15th in the NFL. They were the 15th most efficient rushing offense. And you saw the combination of that to me, VJ, with the fact that Jalen Hurts doesn't run nearly as much as he used to, which contributes to the success of that rushing offense. And I'm not saying that Jalen Hurts has lost his fastball or anything like that. I'm just saying that as we see a lot of players who mobility is a huge part of their game, which makes you have to defend all 11 on the field, putting that additional pressure on the defense, we see quarterbacks who do tend to use that mobility as a part of their arsenal. If that starts to fade, you see the offensive efficiency drop. That's what we're seeing in Philadelphia right now. And again, it doesn't mean that then in a one-year sample size, they can't bring it back and have a spectacular season and be in the NFC Championship game again competing for Super Bowls. I just think that I'm seeing a little bit of a trend here, and Lane Johnson, anything without Lane Johnson is not going to make me feel good. Again, he's playing this season. I want to make sure that that's clear. I just think that we are seeing the tail end of all of this stuff right now for Philadelphia.
27: And see, the thing about the running game is, and I said this going into last season on End Zone Radio with Steve Hartman, my partner on Sundays, is that Saquon got ran into the ground. He just did. If you go through history and you look at guys that have gone over 1750, most of those guys don't come back with the same vigor, with the same energy, with the same burst. That is a lot to put 300 plus carries onto a guy. Watch Christian McCaffrey this year. He got ran into the ground last year because injuries, and that's all they had. And look, the guy showed up. But we've seen this with Adrian Peterson. We've seen this with LaDainian Tomlinson. We've seen this with Derrick Henry. We've seen this with CJ 2K. We've seen this with guys who burst out, have these spectacular historic seasons. And then the next year, the burst wasn't there. But I think it's back this year. I think that's not a year off. That's just maybe a year of coming off the Super Bowl, coming off running. I thought they should have played him the last week. I would have loved to see him beat Eric Dickerson, a very good personal friend of mine. I would love to see him beat that record because I love watching history be made while I'm alive and I have to read about it or about it while I'm up in heaven. But at the end of the day, I think Saquon has a huge year. I think Jalen Hurts gets back to running a little more. Now, I have been up on Inside Training Camp. I watch every episode every day multiple times as I'm preparing my NFL notes for this year. And they are talking about him passing with his feet. And I coach high school football. And I always tell our quarterbacks, I'm going to look at your feet first before I even see where the ball goes. Your feet is going to tell me where the ball is going to go. I don't have to look at the ball. I can look at where your point toe is and where your back foot is and the ball of your foot, or whether you're flat foot or on the hill. And I can already tell you what happens to the pass, regardless of what route the receiver runs, regardless of what the pressure is. And I think that's what Manning is bringing to him this year, is they want to get him passing with his feet. I think Jalen Hurts still has room to grow. I think every quarterback in the NFL still have room to grow. Pat Mahomes still has room to grow. You never stop learning and growing. But I just think that this train can keep going if they recruit. But scout and draft well, which they've done. Look at their drafts, Buck. They're hitting, man. They're hitting on guys in the draft. And then you get Saquon in his first year there. He should have won the MVP, but he goes on to have an historic season, leads him to the Super Bowl. So I think Saquon Barkley does return to form. I love 1,500 plus yards. Give me about 12 to 14 touchdowns. They get back to running that thing because the distraction's gone. Buck, like you said, you've covered this stuff, man. I cover LA teams out here. I cover the Rams and the Chargers.
26: I've covered that distraction.
27: There you go.
26: I've had that distraction here personally for 3 years.
27: There you go.
26: Right.
27: You know what that does to a team, Buck. It does, man. And I don't want you to use the C word. But it does cause something through the locker room. And when you get rid of that and you still have upper echelon players, they got 7 or 8 Pro Bowlers on that roster. And this is going to be hard for a rookie to make that team. That team's pretty set. And you have to get that bad energy out. Hey, I wish him success in New England. Drake May's got a guy now. You got a certified WR1 to throw the deep ball to. Hey, have fun up there in Foxborough. But I think in Philly, that getting out of there, as I said before, Mekhi Lemon, I think the world of Devontae Smith, but I just think he got caught in the wash of all of that stuff. So I think Saquon Barkley returns to form. I'm going to question what's going to happen with the offensive play calling with a new coordinator. But, I mean, give the kid credit, Jalen Hurts, man. Fifth coordinator in, 4 or 5 years? And the guy just keeps changing and keeps, being a professional, not complaining about it, not making mistakes and blaming it on the play calling and blaming it on those type of things. I expect big things for him this year, man. But Lane, 168 career starts, man. That is a lot of football. Not just games played, 168 starts, Buck.
26: Yeah.
27: It's a lot of football.
26: That is a ton of football. You made some very important points there, specifically about Jalen Hurts. The mechanics of quarterback play are not things that people like to hone in on, even though it is so critically important to the way that these guys are asked to play. So I want to keep the conversation on A.J. Brown and Jalen Hurts. VJ Husky, kind enough to hang out with us here on this Fox Sports Saturday. I'm Buck Rising. Keep hanging out with us. We'll talk more football next.
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